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8: So, she used to be senior counselor to Secretary of State Mike Pompeo in Trump 1. She's now with the Hudson Institute, and we are glad to have her here talking to us. Mary, how have you been, and what did you make globally of our conflict with Iran, which I think is in halftime? I don't think it's over. I think it's halftime.
9: Well, it's just fantastic to be back with you, Hugh. Look, I think you ought to start by giving credit where credit is due. We haven't had a U.S. president, Republican or Democrat, that has used kinetic force against the Islamic Republic until this president. Unfortunately, I think he made a mistake when he put the ceasefire in place a bit prematurely, and that allowed Iran to put, as you've so well chronicled, Hugh, other issues on the table that weren't on the table before, namely the Strait of Hormuz, the proxies, you know, Lebanon, everything that we're talking about now, Iran has put on the table. What we want to talk about is the nuclear program, and that's really what's going to bring stability to the region, is to denuclearize this very radical regime, the world's largest state sponsor of terrorism. So I'm glad to hear you say it's on the halfway mark, Hugh. I hope you're right, because given history, I just don't have much faith that these talks are going to yield what the president wants them to yield.
8: Well, I'm referencing back to the phony war of 1939 to 40 after Germany had blitzkrieged Poland, but before they invaded France. There were 7 months there when nothing happened, but the war was one side was preparing for war. Do you think we're doing what we need to prepare for war right now?
9: Well, I've said for a very long time that not only are we unprepared for the conflicts of the future, but we're still stuck in the thinking of the past, meaning that, you know, we think in bilateral terms that this is an Israeli-Iran conflict or a Russia-Ukraine conflict or a China-Taiwan potential conflict. That's wrong. That's not how the world works. And I know you and I have talked about that in the past, Hugh. These are wars of proxies and blocks. The Iranian regime doesn't just threaten Israel. It threatens all the free nations of Europe. Its tentacles reach into our hemisphere, and they're aided by China and Russia. Are we prepared for that? Is that how we're talking about these threats? No. And I also think that, you know, we're not well prepared for the threats that we face here in the homeland. But that's a little bit off topic for you, Hugh. I know you probably want to stay in the Middle East.
8: I do. I want to stay, actually, with Secretary of State Rubio today, and then we're going to come back to China because that you and I share this common concern. Here's Secretary Rubio in Bahrain today getting a question about the nature of the Islamic regime. Cut number two.
10: You used to call them religious theocratic lunatics. Do you still believe that language applies to the leadership today?
11: Well, look, it's not that I believe it. It's the fact of the matter. I mean, the Iranian system is led by clerics, radical clerics. That's what it's always been led by, and that's what it continues to be led by. That said, we also have to manage the geopolitics of the situation. And then there's an if they've changed their mindset, or if they've changed their approach to their relations with the United States and their neighbors, then we're going to give this thing a chance to work. Maybe this changed. I'm not saying it has. I'm saying the president wants to explore whether that's the case. And if it has, we're going to find out. But we're not going to find out because of what they say. We're going to find out because of what they do. We're going to judge them by their actions. And we'll test that proposition and see. And no one says it's going to be easy, because I think at the end, you know, we know that people that are still at the top levels of that government are people that adhere to the same theology and the same mentality as the people that have led it in the past. They've got some people in the political branches that seem more flexible and more willing to work with us. Those are the ones we're negotiating with. We'll see how it works out.
8: Mary, I'm very skeptical that the 12ers can be other than the 12ers. What do you think?
9: Well, I think it's very important that you have a cabinet official and also concurrently national security advisor talking about the nature of the counterparty. That is deeply important because it effectively sets the terms of what is possible if you have enough leverage to bring them to the table. Now, what Secretary Rubio didn't talk about is the role of the IRGC and just how much leverage the IRGC has over these radical clerics. In other words, is this regime now being run by revolutionaries, mullahs, or is it being run by the hard men of the, you know, militants? And I think it's the latter, which suggests that, you know, again, something we've known for a long time, that, you know, the Iranians know that the revolution is bankrupt. Do we know that the revolution is bankrupt? And, you know, are we dealing with men here that, you know, we can really have some leverage over absent kinetic activity? Are we dealing with people we can effectively buy off, or are we dealing with true believers who will never surrender? I think that's an open question, Hugh, for the time being, and I don't think we have complete information.
8: What's remarkable to me, Mary, before I go to China, is that Western media has forgotten or chooses not to remember that this regime executed 40,000 of their own people in January. It's not like it was decades ago like Tiananmen Square. It was January. They mowed down 40,000 people. That regime's not going to change. There are too many people with blood on their hands. Am I right about that?
9: Yeah, I think you're absolutely right. You know, I was just over in Europe speaking last week and got a lot of questions about U.S. leadership. And, you know, I spoke at length about it, but one thing that I said, and I'll reiterate it here, is that the one thing that Trump, too, lacks is moral leadership. We don't talk about the fact that, you know, our way of life, our capitalist system, our republic, our democracy is a superior to other forms of democracy. And that's why when we pursue our national interest, it's fundamentally for the good, as opposed to Iran pursuing its national interest. We're not talking about the fate of the Iranian people and how we hope their fundamental human rights will be upheld. You know, this isn't just the province of the left, Hugh. This is something that, you know, U.S. foreign policy, it's been an integral part of it, that we talk about the moral case for intervention. I'm not saying that that's the whole thing. I'm not, you know,

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5: She's very much openly defund ICE, so she's going to be in good company. But when it comes to the actual DSA members, people like Daria Lisa, Avila Chevalier, and Claire Valdez, for example, the other ones in the tri-state area don't hold a candle to them. I mean, these people are hardcore. You know, Brad Lander defeating Dan Goldman, that's insane. And Dan Goldman, who is not exactly the most pro-Israel, he's certainly not a conservative, being denied service from that coffee shop, I mean, that's how bad things are over there. So I'd say that while things, you know, aren't great in New Jersey, things are a lot worse in the Big Apple right now.
6: All right, let's work through the name of Ms. Chevalier. Can you go slow for me? Because when you get into double-digit syllables, I have trouble.
5: Yes. Well, her first name is Daria Lisa, and then Avila is the middle name. And I pronounce it the French way, Chevalier. I don't know if it's Chevalier, like the way, you know, but think about Chevrolet. That's the way I'm going with it.
6: With Maurice Chevalier. But Daria Chevalier. Lisa Avila Chevalier. So, do we get a limit on syllables?
5: I think Eli Lake, by the way, referring to her as Chevalier Meinhof in a tribute to Ulrika Meinhof of the Bader Meinhof gang.
6: Eli's pretty funny. So, how bad is this for the Democrats? I was talking to Eliana Johnson about this. I talked to Abe Greenwald about this. Let's get a third take of a New Jerseyite. How bad is this for Democrats?
5: Oh, it's seriously bad, Hugh, because you have people such as Nancy Pelosi, obviously the Speaker Emeritus, so she's no longer the Speaker of the House, but you also have Hakeem Jeffries, and you have Chuck Schumer in the Senate. They're supporting incumbents. They're supporting traditional establishment-type Dems. These are people who very much hate Donald Trump. These are people very much of the left, and yet it wasn't enough for them because, as you know, the revolution devours its own. And so now they have a very serious problem on their hands. They're downplaying it, obviously, in the press. And even, I think, New York's Governor Kathy Hochul made the absurd statement that they're more unified than ever. Obviously, that is not true, especially when you hear the chants of, you know, Hakeem Jeffries, you're next. I think they mean that. This is a hijacking of the Democratic Party. And it's not just, you know, trying to get into D.C. and working with their colleagues. Not at all. They're ready to shake things up. They may not be that familiar with how the levers of power work here on Capitol Hill, but they're going to find out the hard way.
6: Now, the left-wing herd has been thinned. We lost Jamal Bowman and a couple of others along with Cori Bush, I think. Are they back up in numbers to where they were 4 years ago?
5: I think that they may be more than matching where they were earlier in this sort of squad 2.0. There's another candidate out in Colorado, as a matter of fact. And then if you throw in the mayors, for that matter, such as Mamdani, or who is going to be the next mayor in Washington, D.C., they're in very good shape, the DSA. So, again, it is something definitely to be feared. They're playing a very dangerous game. It's very awkward here on Capitol Hill because you have DSA members working side by side with Democratic incumbents who are going to be out of a job, this time next year. So it's this weird, very awkward, delicate dance they're playing of, I think, Alexandria Ocasio-Cortez is very careful to be endorsing DSA members at the state level, and Mamdani is going for the House endorsements, as you know, which is very interesting.
6: Well, I think Chuck Schumer, if AOC runs for president, he's not out of the woods because Mamdani might want to be a senator. Let me turn while I can to the fact that while tanker traffic through the strait increased today, the Iranians attacked a freighter, Singapore flagged, and they shot into it. No one was killed or injured, but they dismantled the deck, the commander's deck, with live fire. What do we do about that? Right.

0: I really do think the president's going to have to respond in some way, shape, or form. It's kind of a bad situation, I think, that the United States is finding itself in right now, Hugh, because on the one hand, we're giving them plenty of chances to make amends, and we're extending that olive branch, but that, you know how they like to tease us. They're masters of the long con. They are making money by selling oil in U.S. dollars every single day, and we are trying to give them the benefit of the doubt. We haven't, unfrozen the assets yet, but certainly the fact that they're able to make money from selling oil buys them time, and that's what they want to do. And President Trump has to show them that he means business, and if you have to shut down the Strait the hard way, then he needs to. It's going to be very difficult to deal with the regime because it still stands. I think it's kind of wishful thinking to think that this is the new and improved IRGC and they want to, mend their ways. I think it's the same old IRGC, and they're calling the shots. The United States cannot afford to be to look ridiculous, and certainly not the president or vice president. And so I think they need to take a tougher stance.
1: We got 30 seconds, Vic. The International Maritime Organization has paused the evacuation of ships from the Gulf through to the Sea of Oman. What do you think? Do we have to strike them quickly in order to make the reciprocity obvious?
0: Yeah, again, the sooner the better. In that region, the only thing that they recognize is force. Any act of compromise is seen as weakness. I think that's the way it's always been, and it's the way it's always going to be, Hugh.
1: Vic Mattis, always good to see you, and I'll take under advisement the McDonald's deep fry apple pie. Follow Vic at Victorina Mattis. Listen to the Getting Hammered podcast. The Vic co-host with Mary Catherine Hamm, always worth your listen. Subscribe, like, and review. I'll be right back, America, on the Hugh Hewitt Show.
2: With SRN News, I'm John Scott. Secretary of State Marco Rubio says the State Department and Pentagon will work together to provide humanitarian aid to the people affected by dual earthquakes in Venezuela.
3: We've already stood up our disaster response teams at the Department of State and our humanitarian efforts. It's something we did very well in Jamaica after that storm, and it's something we're really prepared to do now. So I've already spoken to Secretary Hegseth. The Department of War is going to have to play a big logistical role here because they have the ability to land in challenging places.
2: The death toll at 188, which is expected to rise. Florida Governor Ron DeSantis says Alligator Alcatraz is closing.
4: The quickly built tent detention center, built in the Florida swamps, processed about 21,000 people. Federal officials say they no longer need the extra capacity because they now have more permanent facilities.
5: But it served its purpose for the time. You know, now that they have resources, it is the federal government's responsibility to be able to process these folks, right? We stepped up because there was a gap.
4: Immigration advocates criticized the center for unsafe and inhumane conditions. Detainees reported issues like poor access to lawyers, unsanitary conditions, and insect infestations. I'm Lisa Dwyer.
2: A top official at the National Park Service says a liner along the bottom of the Lincoln Memorial reflecting pool was cut with a sharp knife or razor this month, causing damage to the foam sealant installed as part of a $16 million rehabilitation project. The Supreme Court has struck down a Hawaii law requiring people to get permission to carry guns into places such as stores and hotels. The decision is the High Court's latest ruling backing Second Amendment rights. President Trump's administration opposed the law. This is SRN News.
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1: Welcome back, America. I'm Hugh Hewitt. Time for the Supreme Court Blitz. I save up all the cases for like 4 minutes in layman's language. First, and not boring, but complex. If federal law says we are going to be in charge of this area of litigation, then the states don't get to interfere. It's been preempted. Depends on the language of the statute and whether or not it's expressed. There is a statute, the Federal Insecticide, Fungicide, and Rodenticide Act, and that act says the EPA gets to control the label, and if the label on Roundup says X, Y, and Z, that's what you can sue under and not sue under. Other states passed additional laws allowing various people who think they've been harmed by Roundup to sue. Those laws are no good. They're preempted by the federal government. Straightforward case. Case number two, temporary protected status case, TPS. 350,000 Haitians, 6,000 Syrians have TPS status. Kristi Noem attempted to revoke it when she was DHS secretary. It's taken a year and a half, but now the Supreme Court ruled that, in fact, temporary means temporary, and it's up to the executive branch of the government to decide when that status can be revoked. So the Haitians are now going to have that status revoked. That doesn't mean all Haitians will have to go home, but it's going to mean a lot of them are going to have to go home, ditto the Syrians. Then we have the asylum claim statute. First one's a constitutional case and a statutory case. Second one's a statutory case, purely. Third one, the asylum case, again, a statutory case. Asylum law says If you've arrived in the United States, you go down this path. If you've arrived at the border of the United States and you're not in, we can turn you away. That's what it says on the face of the statute. That's what Samuel Alito ruled today. And the three liberals said, oh, no, if they get to the door, they get to come in. And it's just not the true, obvious reading of the statute. I want to go back to the argument that was made at the time that the case was argued. Here is Justice Alito, cut number, I think it's six.
13: We believe that both you and Justice Sotomayor and Justice Jackson on several occasions have used the phrase arriving at. I think you said you arrived at your house, but that's not the term that is in the statute. Do you think there is no difference between arriving at a location and arriving in the location? Does a person arrive in the house when the person is not in the house and is knocking at the door, asking to be admitted to the house?
19: Yes, I think here the door is open. The officer is standing on the other side of the threshold.
1: No, that's not actually the case. The case is our officers in the Border Patrol are standing outside of the asylum law, and they say, show me your papers. You haven't got any papers. Go away. And that's the way the statute reads, and it can be enforced that way. Finally, we had a Second Amendment, a constitutional issue. Hawaii has issued a state law that says you must presume, that used to say, it's been struck down now, you must presume the owner of your property does not want you on there carrying a loaded weapon unless they give you permission. Otherwise, court said there's one Second Amendment, whether it's in New York, in Chicago, Alaska, or Hawaii, no matter where it is, it's the same Second Amendment, and you don't get to invert that. You get the, if you've got a license to carry, you can carry it onto any open area unless the owner tells you affirmatively you may not. All right, now let me tell you about andrewandtodd.com, 888-888-1172. 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And if you're a senior citizen, over 62, living in your house, you need to get money out of it with a reverse mortgage, 888-888-1172. Finally, don't forget, over at Amazon Prime, The Story of Everything is still showing. You can order it up. Story of Everything is wonderful to watch with the family, watch by yourself, watch with your spouse and friends, watch with a Bible study, watch with a book group. It tells you the story of why rational people come to the conclusion that the universe has been designed by a highly intelligent being. It's our job to figure out who that is. The movie doesn't tell you who it is. It just tells you that that's the conclusion you've got to come to, and that science has come to. The Story of Everything on Amazon Prime from the Discovery Institute. I'll be right back. Stay tuned.

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8: Welcome back, America. I'm Hugh Hewitt. Josh Kroshauer is editor-in-chief of Jewish Insider. He joins me weekly to give me a view of what Americans of Jewish descent think about what's going on in America. Josh, Tuesday night in New York, what's your reaction?
9: Hugh, we've talked about this before, that Jewish Americans have been alarmed at the rising tolerance of anti-Semitism in many of these races within the Democratic Party, and the clear evolution to becoming much more hostile, if not, you know, critical or hostile to Israel, with even more moderate or less extreme candidates taking pretty critical views of the Jewish state when most of the party was once lockstep behind the U.S.-Israel alliance. So this is nothing new to Jewish voters, but boy, oh boy, the type of radical extremists who have, you know, we have a instance in the Chevalier candidacy, who beat the head of the Congressional Hispanic Caucus. I mean, she's an outright communist who is pro Hamas. Like, she went to a rally celebrating the Hamas attack against Israel the day after October 7th. Like, there's no, and then there's a whole lot of other things in her record that people are just horrified by. But Hugh, like, I think we talked on the show last month about the Democrats nominating a candidate in New Jersey in a pretty Jewish district, actually, that was affiliated with Islamist and even an Al-Qaeda group in the 1990s, was an associate of the Blind Sheikh, who was the inspiration behind the first World Trade Center bombing. I mean, the notion that these anti-Semitic extremist radicals have been able to get through primaries, Democratic primaries in these districts, it's nothing new. And I think New York, for some reason, the media finally woke up to the fact that the Democratic Party has a radicalism issue, and it's one that is going to be pretty late to turn around.
8: The DSA is anti-West, anti-America, anti-Israel, and anti-Semitic. And I don't think there's an argument here. What I'd like to know, and I don't know if you've done any reporting on this, Josh, or anyone over at Jewish Insider, when did Chevalier go off the rails? Like, you don't end up being an anti-Semite by accident. Something happens. Somebody gets a hold of your brain. You get the brain virus. Where did that happen to her? Do we know?
9: Well, Columbia University. She was a student at Columbia. She actually spent many, many years as a PhD student at Columbia University. She was He was one of the leaders, Hugh, of the encampments, anti-Israel and anti-Semitic encampments on that college campus. That is obvious. I don't know every course she's taken at Columbia University, but we know the history of the Middle Eastern Studies program and the international studies programs at Columbia University. So
8: well, let's pause, Josh. I don't think the audience knows the history of the Columbia Middle East Studies program and how it actually began as Orientalism and then just metastasized into Rad Central. How many years did that take?
9: Boy, I mean, I remember post 9/11. I mean, when I was listening to you back in the day, Hugh, when you know, after 9/11 and Columbia University's Middle Eastern Studies Department was the epicenter of blaming America for the 9/11 attacks in New York City. So, I mean, this goes back a long ways. Khalidi, right? Is that the, I think that's
8: right.
9: They have some very prominent professors who are sort of the successors of Edward Said, but I think are more, even more radical than he was. And they, you know, recently like defended the October 7th attacks and have dealt, I mean, at the very famous Elise Stefanik, campus president hearing, were confronted with some of these professors' comments after October 7th and how they tolerated terrorism. So, I mean, this is nothing new, but you're right. This has been going on for quite some time.
8: Has Chevalier given even one serious interview where she's asked, okay, let's talk about the collapse of the Ottoman Empire. What do you think should have happened? It's like going back to ground zero. The Ottoman Empire collapses after World War I, and the British Mandate arrives, and the UN blesses Israel and Jordan, and then it all, history just follows. Does she know any of that, do you think?
9: I don't think she's read The Looming Tower, and I don't think she has knowledge of anything. She should come on your show. I'd like to hear that.
8: Oh, I'd love to interview. They never go in harm's way, Josh. If any serious question. Do you think
9: but no, I mean, it's not. Well, look, I think this is a larger issue because Mamdani champion, she was a nobody. No one had ever heard of her until a few weeks ago. She was championed and recruited by Mayor Mamdani specifically because of her ties to the DSA and how radical she is. This was not about affordability. Like that's such a mirage that a lot of, you know, Mamdani defenders have utilized, that he won because of affordability. It is the certainly the anti-Israel and anti-Semitic elements of the ideology, but a whole slew of other radical DSA positions. I mean, she's pro-Russia. She said she's rooting for Russia to defeat Ukraine in Europe. She has, you know, wants to abolish prisons. This is a deep-seated ideology that Mamdani was very immersed in, obviously, and recruited candidates specifically for their kind of, at least in the two races, Chevalier and Valdez, specifically for their adherence to this DSA, you know, platform.
8: It's a burn-it-all-down ideology. I want to play Mayor Mamdani for you on Monday night at the last rally. Here's the mayor doing his thing. We got that, gentlemen? Mayor Mamdani calling.
6: The old world is dying, and the new world struggles to be born. Now is the time of monsters. These monsters take many forms today. In those who fund television ads that blanket the airwaves with misleading and bad faith attacks about Claire, Brad, and Dari. Those who would rather spend far more on political contributions than they would ever be made to pay in taxes. In AIPAC.
8: AIPAC, John, the monsters are AIPAC. How anti-Semitic do you have to be to get called anti-Semitic?
9: Well, you know, all you have to do is say AIPAC in a Democratic primary, even outside of New York City, and that's become, I mean, I will say that, like, you know, the further you get away from cities and when you get into a swing district, generally the stuff doesn't play. But the tolerance for it is still there, and it's become a tactic that even people outside the far left are starting to use, and that's a very alarming sign. And then the fact that, you know, basically Mamdani is saying that Jewish donors who support Israel are monsters, and by the way, recruiting candidates who, you know, specifically differentiated from their opponents because they did not like Israel, and in two of the three cases for Congress, did not even believe the Jewish state should exist. That they're that extreme. Israel is that defining the anti-Israel space that Mamdani operates in, is how he got into politics in the first place. It's his family's background. I mean, this is the milieu that he operates in. So it's no coincidence. Anyone who's been paying attention knows that affordability is sort of not the main focus for Mamdani, even though he likes to say that because it's more politically palatable. He is an anti-Israel radical to his core, and it shows in the candidates he endorsed and championed and funded to win these three congressional seats.
8: And I hope that voters across, I said this on Hannity last night, I hope that voters across the country keep those three candidates in mind when they vote for whoever's in their district and just vote Republican, because the Democrats need a big, big rebuke. Josh Kroshauer, editor-in-chief of the Jewish Insider. Thank you, Josh. I'll be right back. America, stay tuned.
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6: Welcome back, America. Just to put a period on it, I was on with Kellyanne Conway on Hannity last night talking about the New York races, as I just was with Josh Krosshauer. Here's my comment when asked by Kellyanne about the implication of those elections Tuesday night. Cut number one.
7: Ryan's is right, Hugh Hewitt. If you want to weigh in on that, I take these people very seriously. They're winning elections. They're not just popping off. They're winning elections. They said last night Hakeem Jeffries is next. They want to topple him. This is bad for Chuck Schumer. This is bad for establishment Democrats, but it's really bad for America.
6: It's very bad for America. And good evening to you, Kellyanne and to Ryan. Ryan's is exactly right. This is not the fringe. This is the leading edge of the Democratic Party. The DSA is anti-the West, anti-American, anti-Israel, actually anti-Semitic. And it came through over and over and over in the last 4 weeks. They made no secret about it, and they went full Thelma and Louise over the left side. Now, President Trump was up late last night, no surprise there. He said, rather confidently, this country will never be communist. That's not true about New York City, which was the old capital of capitalism. It's now being taken over by these hard left radicals. And I think the Democrats across the country are waking up to the reality that there's a parasite within their party. It's actually taking over their party. It's a malignancy. And I think a lot of Americans will be voting about those three candidates, whoever they are, wherever they're voting, whatever state they're in, whatever district they're looking at. They're going to be thinking about Comrade Mamdani and his trio of leftists. I think they're going to vote Republican. And I think that is the message the Republicans should be. It's a party vote. Parties are controlled by their most radical members when the majority will be small. If they get a majority in the House, it will be small. And they will be controlled by these three, plus AOC, plus Jayapal, plus Ilhan Omar and Rashid Tlaib. That's seven. That's eight. The fellow from New Jersey is nine. So if they've got anything less than a nine-member majority, the radicals will be running the Democratic Party unless you vote Republican. So vote Republican. It's not that hard. Coming up next hour, Jacob Hellberg will be here. He's the Undersecretary of State for Economic Growth, Energy, and the Environment. He's leading the PAC Silica initiative. I'm looking forward to that. Then Admiral McRaven is coming back. Admiral McRaven's been a guest before a couple of times. His brand new book, Duty, Honor, Country, and Life, is perfect for the 4th of July, our semi-sesquicentennial. 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
12: News this hour from Town Hall, I'm John Scott. The British military reports a vessel was hit by a projectile off the coast of Oman. Because of that, the United Nations agency paused the evacuation of ships through the Strait of Hormuz. The strike followed the passage of several tankers that used a route backed by the UN. The plan to move stranded ships out of the Persian Gulf through the strait will now be on hold until the agency can confirm safety guarantees. One U.S. official said the vessel was hit by an Iranian drone. A man who set a California councilman on fire last year has been sentenced to 40 years in prison.
13: Shotzi Buck Hayes pleaded guilty in April to one count each of attempted first-degree murder and aggravated malicious wounding in the 2025 attack on Lee Vogler. Witnesses say Buck Hayes walked into Vogler's Danville office with a bucket of gasoline, doused him, chased him from the building, and set him ablaze. Vogler suffered burns over 60% of his body. Vogler made an emotional statement about how the attack had altered his life. Buck Hayes also spoke, repeating that he was motivated by an alleged affair between Vogler and Buck Hayes' wife. I'm Lisa Dwyer.
12: As Europe bakes, the UK recording its hottest June day, 96.4 degrees Fahrenheit.
14: I'm here in London covering yet another hot day. People are doing as much as they can do to stay cool, drinking water, seeking out parks and shady areas, and avoiding the hottest part of the day. Hundreds of schools across England and Wales are closed due to the heat. Many train operators urged passengers not to travel unless it's absolutely essential. It comes as a record-breaking heat waves continue to scorch many parts of Western Europe. France, Italy, and Spain have also issued warnings about the risks of extreme heat for tens of millions of people.
12: That's correspondent Kwayan Ha. More on these stories from townhall.com.
15: This afternoon, expect cloudy skies with the possibility of a thunderstorm, which could bring localized damaging wind gusts. The temperature will reach a high of 81 tonight. There may be a thunderstorm in some areas early in the evening. Otherwise, it will be cloudy and humid with a low of 65. Tomorrow will be humid with periods of rain and a thunderstorm starting in the late morning with a high of 74. Moving on to Saturday, anticipate mostly cloudy and humid weather with showers and a high of 82. As for Sunday, it will be humid with intervals of sunshine and a high of 84. I'm meteorologist Joe Lundberg on 98.9 FM, The Answer.
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0: In the summer heat of 1787, delegates gathered in Philadelphia to do what many thought was impossible. 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A government with checks and balances, three branches, limits, written in ink, and the ability to amend the document when necessary. Benjamin Franklin famously said, "The founders had created a republic, if you can keep it." For nearly 250 years, Americans have relied on that document to protect our freedom of speech, religion, and self-government. The Constitution doesn't guarantee an easy nation, but it's made a free nation possible.
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6: He should have ships through the Strait of Hormuz. The strike followed the passage of several tankers that used a route backed by the UN. The plan to move stranded ships out of the Persian Gulf through the strait will now be on hold until the agency can confirm safety guarantees. One U.S. official said the vessel was hit by an Iranian drone. A man who set a Virginia councilman on fire last year has been sentenced to 40 years in prison.
7: Shotzi Buck Hayes pleaded guilty in April to one count each of attempted first-degree murder and aggravated malicious wounding in the 2025 attack on Lee Vogler. Witnesses say Buck Hayes walked into Vogler's Danville office with a bucket of gasoline, doused him, chased him from the building, and set him ablaze. Vogler suffered burns over 60% of his body. Vogler made an emotional statement about how the attack had altered his life. Buck Hayes also spoke, repeating that he was motivated by an alleged affair between Vogler and Buck Hayes' wife. I'm Lisa Dwyer.
6: As Europe bakes, the UK recording its hottest June day, 96.4 degrees Fahrenheit.
8: I'm here in London covering yet another hot day. People are doing as much as they can do to stay cool, drinking water, seeking out parks and shady areas, and avoiding the hottest part of the day. Hundreds of schools across England and Wales are closed due to the heat. Many train operators urged passengers not to travel unless it's absolutely essential. It comes as the record-breaking heat waves continue to scorch many parts of Western Europe. France, Italy, and Spain have also issued warnings about the risks of extreme heat for tens of millions of people.
6: Correspondent Kwayan Ha. This is SRN News.
9: This afternoon, expect cloudy skies with the possibility of a thunderstorm, which could bring localized damaging wind gusts. The temperature will reach a high of 81 tonight. There may be a thunderstorm in some areas early in the evening. Otherwise, it will be cloudy and humid with a low of 65. Tomorrow will be humid with periods of rain and a thunderstorm starting in the late morning with a high of 74. Moving on to Saturday, anticipate mostly cloudy and humid weather with showers and a high of 82. As for Sunday, it will be humid with intervals of sunshine and a high of 84. I'm meteorologist Joe Lundberg on 98.9 FM, The Answer.
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0: copper wire. Either on a board or inside a computer chip, you have what you call the transistors, and they have a lot of movement of information that is done through electrons. When electrons propagate on copper, they generate heat. It's as simple as that. It's high school math, you know. I squared R heating. The challenge was, can we replace that movement of information, that communication, for small movements in computers and on the boards where the computer work movement of information is, can you replace them with fiber? And if you could successfully do that, then that flow of information would be non-disruptive because there was no heat generated. So it was a disruptive technology, but had an amazing capability if you could do it. And we figured out how to do that.
1: And it's cheaper.
0: It's significantly cheaper when you go to volume production. Initially, like all R&D technologies, it takes time to get to the volume. But the commercial market is massive. You know, it's like any of these things. The Defense Department, the Department of War, actually, now, needs things to be better and smaller and less power. And you develop it for them. But then there's a massive commercial market once you've cracked the code. And so, and that's what we have done, is using photonics, particles of light to move around that information. And, you know, as photonics on fiber for moving data has been done globally, you know. Now information that flows around our planet Earth is through fiber. But it was important to try to figure out how to do that on the computer at the chip scale level, which is very, very small. And we have been developing those chips, and we got the patents for those chips. And then subsequently, the government said, you know, we need the systems. And so we figured out how to build the systems using that technology. And that has massive savings in power and latency and size.
1: Couple more questions, Raj. As you know, SpaceX just went public, creating the first trillionaire in the history of the world.
0: Yes.
1: It's about space exploration, maybe going to the moon, colonizing the moon. Do you have anything to do with that? Does your technology have anything to do with that? Will your technology have anything to do with that?
0: It's a very good question. Excellent question. The answer is yes, and why? It is fortunately, when you get movement of information using particles of light, for space, it saves weight, less energy, but there's an added benefit. And that is photonics and optics network on a satellite does not allow electromagnetic pulse like a nuclear explosion, the EMP that comes out of it, or a single event dust upset like a gamma ray to come in, or the solar outbursts that happen on a regular basis. That can actually not only disrupt communications within a satellite, but can also burn all the electrical. So what we do is, by doing that for the satellites, you're going to drop the amount of
1: 45 seconds, Raj.
0: The amount of weight that you'll have to send up in space, and then there's a natural benefit, which is it is hardened. You don't have to put metal sheeting to prevent radiation from coming in and destroying.
1: What is the website if people want more information about APIC?
0: It's apichip.com. www.apichip.com.
1: Raj, thank you so much for coming on. I'll see you this weekend.
0: Thank you, my friend.
1: You're buying.
0: Appreciate it. Okay. Turn on, brother.
2: With SRN News, I'm

0: Jason Walker. Utter devastation in Venezuela. Two earthquakes killing at least 188 people. Hundreds more have been hurt. At least 200 people are still trapped in rubble. Authorities fear the numbers will climb dramatically. Secretary of State Marco Rubio says the State Department and the Pentagon will work together to provide aid to the people affected by the quakes.
1: We've already stood up our disaster response teams at the Department of State and our humanitarian efforts. It's something we did very well in Jamaica after that storm, and it's something we're really prepared to do now. So I've already spoken to Secretary Hegseth. The Department of War is going to have to play a big logistical role here because they have the ability to land in challenging places.
0: A United Nations agency stopping the passage of several tankers that use the route backed by the UN. Now, that plan to move stranded ships out of the Persian Gulf through the strait will be on hold until the agency confirms safety guarantees for the vessels. U.S. officials say the ship was hit by an Iranian drone. With America 250 celebrations on tap and gas prices falling dramatically now, the country is getting ready for the holiday travel getaway.
2: AAA estimates more than 72 million Americans will be on the move ahead of America 250 4th of July celebrations taking place in every state. As for getting there, 4.9 million will take a train or bus, 5.9 million are scheduled to fly, and more than 61 million expected to drive.
0: That is correspondent Laura Winters reporting. The man who admitted setting a Virginia councilman on fire last week has now been sentenced to 40 years in prison. The man says he was motivated by an alleged affair between his wife and the councilman. This is SRN News.
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13: If you see something suspicious, say something to local authorities.

0: justices, at least, that could see the clarity of that language.
1: Okay, so Carrie Severino is with me, president of the Judicial Crisis Network. So when they do that, are they basic? Is the Supreme Court throwing out a warning to all these, you know, hundreds and hundreds of judges out there, the federal judges, saying you're not allowed to rule on this thing? This is the deal. It's up to Donald Trump, and keep your hands off it. And will they actually listen?
0: I think it would be extreme judicial misconduct to, in the face of a very clear decision, no judicial review, if a court was going to continue and go back and say, actually, though, but maybe there's a loophole. I think they did a good job in the decision. They did not leave loopholes that they could push this through. They did say, the majority said, if there's a constitutional claim, the court can consider that. There was, in this case, a claim, an Equal Protection Clause claim that said that the Haitian TPS was being rejected for racial animus. And look, Trump has said some things that I would not have said. the opinion was much more kind and understanding to the plight of the Haitian people than some of the rhetoric that has come out of the administration. That said, it still doesn't rise. The fundamental reason he's doing this is not something that is racist, that where he is trying to block certain colors of immigrants. This is a matter of saying this whole type of system has to stop. All of the sides agreed across the board. He has just refused to renew any country's TPS, temporary protected status. And so, you know, it's hard to argue that this is somehow just racially directed at Haiti.
1: You know, because, Carrie, there was just a massive earthquake down in Venezuela. Are we expecting a flood of Venezuelans who will come under?
0: Venezuela's already on the list. This is the thing. Venezuelans have been here for a long time. Afghanistan. I mean, it's a huge list. And again, none of these is a country that's like, oh, great, I would love to move there tomorrow. That's the challenge. You feel for them, but it's also, if we're going to have an immigration system and a rule of law, we have to be able to follow that. And it should be Congress deciding to make these sweeping changes and not someone just kind of backdooring it through something that's supposed to be a temporary program.
1: Couldn't agree with you more. That's Carrie Severino. Carrie is the president of the Judicial Crisis Network. Carrie, it's a pleasure to have you on the program. By the way, here's a question that's not all that rhetorical. What would happen if you got sick while you're traveling this summer? Whether you're flying across America or taking a road trip or heading out with the family, the last thing you want is to be away from home without the medications you rely on. And that's why it makes sense to prepare before you travel. That's what I always try to do for my family. 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
3: With SRN News, I'm Jason Walker. The death count in Venezuela at 235 now, more than 4,300 people injured. Many more are still missing and feared dead. Attempts to rescue the victims of the earthquakes continue. Authorities say the quakes had magnitudes of 7.2 and 7.5. AAA says 72 million Americans will be on the move ahead of America 250 and 4th of July celebrations. As for getting there, well, 4.9 million will take a train and or bus. nearly 6 million.

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11: Hey, welcome back to the Lars Larson Show. It's a pleasure to be with you, and I'm always glad to get to your phone calls and emails. If you want to jump into the best conversation in talk journalism, it's right here every day at 866-HEY-LARS. Hawaii had said you need to have permission to carry your legally carried gun anywhere you go, even on private property. The Supreme Court just weighed in on that, and I thought we'd talk about it with Bob Barr, former CIA analyst and member of Congress, and, of course, associated with the NRA as well. Hey, Bob, welcome back.
12: Well, thank you, Lars, and it's great to be with you on this day in which we have another win for our Constitution and our Bill of Rights, specifically, as you mentioned, the Second Amendment.
11: Yeah, because Hawaii had this bizarre law. You and I have talked about it before. I have a carry permit in my state. I don't live in the state of Hawaii. But if I had a carry permit in Hawaii and I wanted to carry my gun into a piece of private property, I had to somehow determine before I walked in there whether or not I was allowed to walk in there carrying a gun, even if I was carrying a gun legally under the state of Hawaii's laws. Is that the way I understand it?
12: Yes, it is. I mean, it would prohibit the carrying of a firearm onto private property that's open to the public. Now, if you want to go into someone's private residence, that's one thing. But if you want to go into a gas station or a 7-Eleven, I don't know if they still have 7-Elevens in Hawaii, or any other place that's open to the public, you don't need to get the owner's specific permission in order to carry a firearm. To hold otherwise would make it virtually, it would be impractical, if not impossible, for a law-abiding citizen who wants to carry to determine when he or she could lawfully carry as they go from one location to another, even in the same block, for example.
11: Well, because, you know, I guess in practical terms, Bob, I mean, I have a carry permit. I've had it since the mid-1990s, so I've carried a lot of places in a lot of states. And but to tell the person now to be able to walk into this store or business, you have to determine before you go in there, will they allow you to carry a gun in there? And I say, but I have to walk in there to find out. And does that mean I have to disarm myself, then walk in, say, would you mind if I walked into your store carrying my concealed weapon, and then exit again, rearm, and then walk back into the store? And I can see why Gorsuch and Thomas and Roberts said, look, this violates the Second Amendment, right?
12: Well, not only does it violate the Second Amendment, but it lays out an impossible, asinine standard, as you've just indicated. But that, of course, is what the gun control folks want. They want the default position in this country to be that you cannot carry somewhere unless you have specific permission to do so. Actually, our Constitution, and specifically the Second Amendment, says that no, the default position is you have a right to carry a firearm unless otherwise and lawfully specifically limited.
11: Okay, and at this point, Hawaii has no place to appeal this to, so I guess the most they could do is, what, take the bill back to their state legislature and try to write it in a way that would be constitutional? But is there a way to rewrite that law to make it constitutional?
12: No, but that won't stop them from changing a few words and trying it all over again. That's what New York did a few years ago. You and I talked about it at the time in the Bruin case. You know, the Supreme Court says, you know, to New York, you can't do this. So what happens is New York legislators, they actually had a new version of their bill ready to go the next day, which I think happened to be a Saturday, if I remember correctly. So they just keep

0: guess the thing I wonder about is whether is Trump at this point realizing that he's got to win the election this coming November? Is he trying to do things that just are going to be very popular for public consumption like that, like renewing the promise on concealed carry reciprocity, but knowing as a practical matter that he can't really get it done, but making the promise will get a lot of us excited?
1: Well, maybe that's part of it, but I really think that Trump, even though he's not really a gun person, I think he has a strong and high regard for the Second Amendment, and I think he'll work diligently at it. Not as strong as you or I would if we were in his position, but a lot better than most presidents have done, even those that have said they support the Second Amendment.
0: I guess the thing I really don't understand about this, Bob, is that if you say, well, why would Republicans support this? I think because it has majority support among the American people, according to the public opinion polls, and that almost every state actually has a concealed carry law, whether it's constitutional carry or carry with a permit. Even the District of Columbia has that. So you'd think it'd be very popular to do it. And of course, the Democrats really don't have a back down or fallback position on this. If they're then asked by reporters, are you in favor of nationwide concealed carry reciprocity? If they say no, that's going to be unpopular. If they say yes, that's going to be unpopular with their base. So it puts them in a really tough spot, which is fine. You'd think the Republicans would want to do that during an election year. So why aren't they doing it? Do you have any idea?
1: It's simply because of something that I've seen over the decades I've been involved to one degree or another in politics. And that is a lot of Republicans talk a great game, but when push comes to shove on issues that are hot button issues like firearms and same-sex marriage, for example, they just don't have the backbone to stand up to the media. And I'm sure or otherwise, far too many of them buckle under that pressure.
0: I'm sorry to say, but your phone is breaking up just a little bit. But that's Bob Barr. Bob is a former CIA analyst, former member of the United States Congress, and on the board of directors of the National Rifle Association, which, by the way, I'm a member of that as well. Glad to be with you and glad to take your phone calls and your emails at 866-HEY-LARS. That's 866-439-5277. Send your emails to talk@LarsLarson.com. And as you may know, well, we had that federal judge that blocked the Trump administration from implementing a new database used by states to purge eligible voters from voter rolls using inaccurate information. At least that's the charge from the judges out there. Fact is, we've got too many people signed up to vote in this country who are not citizens, or they're not living, or they don't have a right to vote in those states, and we need to clean up those voter rolls right now. And if the states won't do it, then the federal government's going to have to act on it.
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3: With SRN News, I'm Jason Walker. Shares tumbling in Asia, led by heavy losses in Japan and South Korea Friday, as traders sold to lock in gains from recent rallies in stocks related to artificial intelligence. U.S. futures also declined while oil prices did fall. Thursday, Wall Street drifted to a mixed finish after several AI stocks veered back up the roller coaster. Utter devastation in Venezuela, where the two earthquakes have now killed at least 235 people. Officials say the injury total right now stands at 4,300. Hundreds more are still missing and feared dead. Authorities fear those numbers will just keep climbing. Meanwhile, the Secretary of State says the State Department and Pentagon are working together to provide help. This is SRN News.
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0: and abuse, which was their H.R. 1 and H.R. 2 this legislative session. So I had a banner year in Kentucky as well.
1: You sent me some name checks, and I want to go over them for you. Kentucky Senate President Pro Tem David Givens, Speaker David Osborne, Representatives Kim Moser and T.J. Roberts were named ALEC policy champs. What gets you that honor from ALEC?
0: Well, it's a select group of legislators that are going out and really being the big movers and shakers of free market reforms. And in their case, Representative Moser is a great member of the ALEC Board of Directors. They led the effort to implement the Trump Education Tax Credit at the federal level. Obviously, their governor vetoed it, and Governor Beshear, they overrode the veto and got that done for the great people of Kentucky. It was a huge win. It was obviously very helpful in some states like that where they've continued to override Governor Beshear's vetoes. He likes to talk like a moderate, but he continues to veto common sense things like the education tax credit scholarship, which, by the way, Hugh, even Kathy Hochul, governor of New York, has said that she would opt in. So that puts people like Governor Beshear to the left of Governor Hochul. So think about that. That probably shatters some people's political paradigms out there.
1: Now, John, I know you're the president of ALEC and their chief economist, but right behind you is the state of Michigan. I see it every time we do this. Now, are you ever going to turn that on its side or flip it because they're going down and they won't embrace anything?
0: Hey, you know, I still got hope in my home state because of Speaker Hall. You've had him on your show several times, and he is really leading a comeback when it comes to common sense policy in Michigan, hitting the waste, fraud, and abuse angle so we don't become the next Minnesota. So I'm optimist. You know, I'm an optimist, Hugh. There's a lot of big things going on this fall there. Voters have to make some big decisions of what Michigan wants to be when it grows up, right? But if you've got people like Speaker Hall leading the way, I'm bullish on the future of Michigan. We got to keep up with Ohio, though, because with the flat tax and everything going on, there's some big competition.
1: I hope you bring some of those Michiganders along with the people you were with in South Dakota this week down to Orlando the 22nd through the 24th for the ALEC National Conference in July. Jonathan Williams, happy 4th of July to you. I'll talk to you on the other side of our semi-sesquicentennial. Don't go anywhere, America. I'll be right back on The Hugh Hewitt Show.
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3: SRN News, I'm Jason Weicker. Devastation in Venezuela. The two earthquakes responsible for the deaths of at least 235 people, nearly 4,500 injured, and hundreds more still trapped and feared dead. Authorities fear the numbers will climb dramatically. Here at home, Secretary of State Marco Rubio says the State Department and Pentagon will work together to provide humanitarian aid.
4: We've already stood up our disaster response teams at the Department of State and our humanitarian efforts. It's something we did very well in Jamaica after that storm, and it's something we're really prepared to do now. So I've already spoken to Secretary Hegseth. The Department of War is going to have to play a big logistical role here because they have the ability to land in challenging places.
3: United Nations agency stopping the passage of several tankers that use a route backed by the UN. Now, that plan to move standard vessels out of the Persian Gulf through the strait will be on hold until the agency confirms safety guarantees for the ships. U.S. officials say the vessel was hit by an Iranian drone. With American 250 celebrations on tap and gas prices rising, people still will be getting out and about.
5: AAA estimates more than 72 million Americans will be on the move ahead of America 250 4th of July celebrations taking place in every state. As for getting there, 4.9 million will take a train or bus, 5.9 million are scheduled to fly, and more than 61 million expected to drive. Which leads us to the price of gas, regular unleaded on average down to $3.92 a gallon. That's down from an average of $4.51 a gallon a month ago. Laura Winters reporting.
3: And this is SRN News.
6: Hello, this is Alistair Begg. 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I'd love for you to join me. 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
8: 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We just help. We give people the support they need, along with

0: respond in some way, shape, or form. It's kind of a bad situation, I think, that that the United States is finding itself in right now, Hugh, because on the one hand, we're giving them plenty of chances to make amends, and we're extending that olive branch, but that, you know how they like to tease us. They're masters of the long con. They are making money by selling oil in U.S. dollars every single day, and we are trying to give them the benefit of the doubt. We haven't, unfrozen the assets yet. But certainly the fact that they're able to make money from selling oil buys them time, and that's what they want to do. And President Trump has to show them that he means business, and if he has to shut down the Strait the hard way, then he needs to. It's going to be very difficult to deal with the regime because it still stands. I think it's kind of wishful thinking to think that this is the new and improved IRGC and they want to, amend their ways. I think it's the same old IRGC, and they're calling the shots. The United States cannot afford to be to look ridiculous, and certainly not the president or vice president. And so I think they need to take a tougher stance.
1: We got 30 seconds, Vic. The International Maritime Organization has paused the evacuation of ships from the Gulf through to the Sea of Oman. What do you think? Do we have to strike them quickly in order to make the reciprocity obvious?
0: Yeah, again, the sooner the better. In that region, the only thing that they recognize is force. Any act of compromise is seen as weakness. I think that's the way it's always been, and it's the way it's always going to be, Hugh.
1: Vic Mattis, always good to see you, and I'll take under advisement the McDonald's deep fry apple pie. Follow Vic at Victorina Mattis. Listen to the Getting Hammered podcast. The Vic co-host with Mary Catherine Hamm, always worth your listen. Subscribe, like, and review. I'll be right back, America, on the Vic Hewitt Show.
2: With SRN News, I'm Jason Walker. The numbers likely to climb as search and rescue teams comb through the rubble of two major earthquakes in Venezuela. Secretary of State Marco Rubio says rescue efforts are being organized now between local communities, his department, and the Pentagon.
3: We're already deploying search and rescue teams from Fairfax County, Virginia, and Los Angeles. There'll be some others we'll add. That's their most immediate need right now is search and rescue efforts. They have a bunch of collapsed buildings, and so they'll need a lot of help in terms of digging through that. The airport there is badly damaged, so we'll have to rely on the Department of War to deploy assets there.
2: Death count stands at 235, more than 4,300 people injured. In the meantime, President Trump says that we will do all we can to help the people of Venezuela.
4: We have the strongest military. We took over Venezuela in less than one day, and the oil is flowing, and we're getting along with them great. We're going to, by the way, help them where they're big. They had a tremendous earthquake last night that you read about, massive in Caracas. But we're going to help them out.
2: Nation's highest court handing down another significant immigration ruling.
5: The Supreme Court is handing the Trump administration a major immigration victory, ruling the government can end temporary protected status for migrants from Haiti and Syria. The justices ruled 6-3 that courts cannot block those decisions while legal challenges move forward. Willie Nelson, The White House.
2: Supreme Court has sided with the maker of Roundup Weed Killer, blocking thousands of lawsuits, alleging it failed to warn users the product could cause cancer. Apple announcing an increase in prices for Macs and iPads, citing a memory chip shortage brought on by the artificial intelligence boom. Company calls the demand spike an unprecedented challenge for consumer electronics industry. SRN News.
6: As America prepares to celebrate 250 years of freedom, join the 1776 Prayer Challenge this July 4th at 4 p.m. Pray for our nation, salute the flag, and challenge three others to do the same. Learn more at...
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9: 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It's so wrong.

0: With SRN News, I'm Jason Walker. Incredible destruction in Venezuela.
1: Alan Chung was in a restaurant in Caracas.
2: The ground was shaking very, very hard, so everyone rushed out.
1: He says walls were coming down.
2: Electricity lines above us were exploding, and at the end of the road where I was, a building collapsed. I didn't see it go down, but I saw the cloud of dust heading towards me.
1: North of Caracas is La Guaira and some of the heaviest damage. Families began posting missing person flyers with photos of loved ones. I'm Ed Donahue.
0: Officials fear the death count and numbers will just keep climbing. Right now, officially, 235 people have been killed, nearly 4,500 others injured. Many more are missing. Attempts to rescue earthquake victims course continues. Authorities say the earthquakes had magnitudes of 7.2 and 7.5. Parts of Europe still sweltering.
3: I'm here in London covering yet another hot day. People are doing as much as they can do to stay cool, drinking water, seeking out parks and shady areas, and avoiding the hottest part of the day. Hundreds of schools across England and Wales are closed due to the heat. Many train operators urged passengers not to travel unless it's absolutely essential. It comes as a record-breaking heat waves continue to scorch many parts of Western Europe. France, Italy, and Spain have also issued warnings about the risks of extreme heat for tens of millions of people.
0: Well, a few details still not known at this hour, but the Kremlin reports one of the biggest Ukrainian drone attacks on Russian soil and annexed Crimea. 660 drones have been intercepted. This is SRN News.
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4: SRN News, I'm Rich Thomason in Washington. Triumph and tragedy in earthquake-stricken Venezuela. Triumph, more people are rescued from the rubble. Tragedy when more victims' bodies are recovered. The death toll is at least 235, with tens of thousands of people still unaccounted for. Despite Iran's drone attack on a cargo ship in the Strait of Hormuz, President Trump says that waterway is open. He says Iran very badly wants to make a deal with the U.S. The Texas State Board of Education is set to vote on a required reading list for more than 5 million public school students, including stories and passages from the Bible. The board gave preliminary approval to the list earlier this week, with a final vote expected later today. Stock futures have been in the red so far this morning on Wall Street. The Dow futures down 60 points. More details at srnnews.com.
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7: Today will be humid with periods of rain and a thunderstorm starting in the late morning. Expect a high of 77 degrees. Tonight it will remain humid with more rain expected and a low of 69 degrees. Tomorrow will also be humid with lots of clouds along with rain and a morning thunderstorm followed by more thunderstorms in some areas in the afternoon. The high will reach 77 degrees. As for Sunday, anticipate humidity with intervals of sunshine and a high of 84 degrees. Monday is looking mostly sunny, warm and humid with a high of 89 degrees. I'm meteorologist Joe Lundberg on 98.9 FM, The Answer.
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13: We're in the Relief Factor studios in your nation's capital, Washington, D.C. Coming up in a moment, Secretary of State Marco Rubio spoke out about the current negotiations over the Strait of Hormuz and the fact that, no, Iran will not be charging anybody any fee or toll. It doesn't make any sense. It's international waters. But, of course, everyone in the Beltway, that's all they want to talk about. Also, for some reason, none of the reporters talking to him really cared about his job ending the military conflict.

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1: With SRN News, I'm Rich Thomason in Washington. The world is rushing aid to Venezuela. Crews continue a desperate search for earthquake survivors amid mountains of rubble. Secretary of State Rubio says the U.S. is in the midst of the rescue efforts. The Pentagon dispatching naval vessels and aircraft. The death toll, at least 265,000, remain unaccounted for. The strait is open, the words of President Trump, a reference to the Strait of Hormuz, where Iran sent a drone after a cargo vessel. A Supreme Court ruling on birthright citizenship could be just around the corner. The High Court expected to be issuing more rulings on Monday. Watching Wall Street this morning, stock futures in negative territory so far. The Dow futures are down 63 points, while the Nasdaq futures are off 353 points for a loss of just over 1%. More details, srnnews.com.
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3: Today will be humid with periods of rain and a thunderstorm starting in the late morning. Expect a high of 77 degrees tonight. Tonight it will remain humid with more rain expected and a low of 69 degrees. Tomorrow will also be humid with lots of clouds along with rain and a morning thunderstorm followed by more thunderstorms in some areas in the afternoon. The high will reach 77 degrees. As for Sunday, anticipate humidity with intervals of sunshine and a high of 84 degrees. Monday is looking mostly sunny, warm and humid with a high of 89 degrees. I'm meteorologist Joe Lundberg on 98.9 FM, The Answer.
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6: We are live in the Relief Factor studios here in your nation's capital, and boy, things are just so exciting here in Washington, D.C. It always is during the July 4th holiday, but specifically here on this Independence Day, the 250th anniversary of the birthday of this nation, really, declaring independence from England, from Great Britain. That's where it all began. And, well, it's just breathtaking to be able to live through this. And, frankly, full disclosure, I lived through our bicentennial as well, so I feel pretty special. Jane Hampton Cook, she's too young to remember the bicentennial, but at least you're enjoying this one. Jane Hampton Cook, presidential historian and author of the children's book First Fireworks for Independence and author of Why the 4th of July. Hey, Jane Hampton Cook, are you having fun, Jane?
7: I am, and I remember the bicentennial. I remember going to the bicentennial train in Fort Worth, Texas. So, yes, I was young.
6: That's so cool. And there's so many great things going on this year as well for the 4th of July, for Independence Day. Do you feel...

0: as effective as initially hoped. 6-3 ruling by the Supreme Court clears the way for an end to temporary protected status for hundreds of thousands of Haitians who live in the U.S. $3.90 a gallon, that's AAA's national average for regular gasoline as of this morning, and that is down 1 penny from yesterday. Watching Wall Street, Dow futures are down 3 points, NASDAQ futures off 317. More details, srnnews.com.
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2: Today will be humid with periods of rain and a thunderstorm starting in the late morning. Expect a high of 77 degrees. Tonight it will remain humid with more rain expected and a low of 69 degrees. Tomorrow will also be humid with lots of clouds along with rain and a morning thunderstorm followed by more thunderstorms in some areas in the afternoon. The high will reach 77 degrees. As for Sunday, anticipate humidity with intervals of sunshine and a high of 84 degrees. Monday is looking mostly sunny, warm and humid with a high of 89 degrees. I'm meteorologist Joe Lundberg on 98.9 FM, The Answer.
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8: 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It's O'Connor and Company live from your nation's capital. We are talking quite a bit about how insane things are in Washington this week leading up to next Saturday's 4th of July Independence Day celebration. We just spoke with the CEO of Freedom 250, the whole Great American State Fair going on. But if you flip over to CNN or NBC News or any of these other fever swamp sort of outlets, they're still talking about the algae in the reflecting pool. They're still talking about apparently the shoddy job Trump did because there are parts of the blue ceiling in the bottom that are just miraculously all by itself lifting up from the bottom. What they're not talking about is the actual reporting that's been done by the team here at Town Hall Media and Salem News Channel. For example, Willie Nelson, our White House correspondent, content producer, who's down at the mall right now. Willie, it's funny how your stories are a little bit different than Jim Acosta's fever swamp conspiracy theories.
9: Good morning, Larry. It's great to be here with you from in front of the Lincoln Reflecting Pool. And you know, Larry, I've been looking for Jim Acosta every day. I'm really hoping to bump into him, but unfortunately, I haven't brushed shoulders with him quite yet.
8: Oh, yeah. Well, call security if you do. He's interviewing the algae spores right now because they're the heroes of this story. So you've actually gotten information from National Guardsmen and from the authorities who, in fact, confirm there was vandalism done. Somebody, it appears, used some kind of implement to slice the bottom of that lining. Is that correct?

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2: Today will be humid with periods of rain and a thunderstorm starting in the late morning. Expect a high of 77 degrees. Tonight it will remain humid with more rain expected and a low of 69 degrees. Tomorrow will also be humid with lots of clouds along with rain and a morning thunderstorm followed by more thunderstorms in some areas in the afternoon. The high will reach 77 degrees. As for Sunday, anticipate humidity with intervals of sunshine and a high of 84 degrees. Monday is looking mostly sunny, warm and humid with a high of 89 degrees. I'm meteorologist Joe Lundberg on 98.9 FM, The Answer.
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0: talk, text, and data for just $34.99 a month. Dial #250, say micro. That's #250, say micro. And happy.
1: Today will be humid with periods of rain and a thunderstorm starting in the late morning. Expect a high of 77 degrees. Tonight it will remain humid with more rain expected and a low of 69 degrees. Tomorrow will also be humid with lots of clouds along with rain and a morning thunderstorm followed by more thunderstorms in some areas in the afternoon. The high will reach 77 degrees. As for Sunday, anticipate humidity with intervals of sunshine and a high of 84 degrees. Monday is looking mostly sunny, warm and humid with a high of 89 degrees. I'm meteorologist Joe Lundberg on 98.9 FM, The Answer.
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0: Well, it's pretty clear to see which citizens of the state of Ohio that Mike DeWine is willing to fight for and which ones he's not willing to fight for. That's where we begin a Friday edition of the Bruce Hooley Show. Stormy weekend, it appears, in store for us. And Mike DeWine moved to protest vociferously the revocation of temporary protected status for Haitians in Springfield. We don't have an exact number, but are there 10,000 in Springfield and 15,000 in Central Ohio, or the 10,000 in Springfield count in the 15,000? There are a lot of Haitians in and around our area, and many of them have been here for a very long time because they had a horrific earthquake in Haiti in 2010. I remember that earthquake very well. Because I happened to be on a cruise at the time, and when the earthquake struck, the cruise ship was very unpleasant to be on. Those of you who were on that 2010 Buckeye Cruise for Cancer will never forget that Saturday night. Ooh, so much, so many waves of such great, the tempest was so great. I was literally laying in my bed, and I would hear the hangers in the closet go slide one direction and then slide the other direction. I did not sleep very well that night. I was engaged in other activities, like getting rid of my dinner. Now the Trump administration can engage in getting rid of the Haitians if it wants to, and it sure sounds like it wants to. Here is Stephen Miller, who, of course, has been a hawk on immigration. And it sounds like the Trump administration is going to step up enforcement efforts, much to the chagrin, which we'll get to in a moment, of our Governor Mike DeWine.
1: If you no longer have status in this country, then you're supposed to be deported. And in particular, in the case of the Haitians, the Biden administration flew over vast numbers. It's hard to know the exact number, but they're probably more than a million illegal immigrants from Haiti. That's not counting the border crossings into the United States. So these are people who've only been here for a few months, who are receiving welfare, whose all their ties, all their social connections, all their family is back in their home country of Haiti. And of course, that's where they should go.
2: Yes,
0: okay. Okay. So here is DeWine's screed, I guess, yesterday. He said, removing Haitians from the United States is a mistake. As a result of today's ruling, the over 10,000 Haitians who've been living in Ohio, mostly in Springfield area, legally through TPS, will now be here illegally and will be subject to immediate deportation. This also means that while these Haitians were working and contributing to our community and economy yesterday, today it is now illegal to employ them. Now, DeWine's stance conflicts with that of U.S. Senator Bernie Moreno, who said on his X account, temporary, in all caps, protective status is temporary. John Husted took a safer position. My hope is that there can be an orderly and thoughtful process to endorse this order. Now, DeWine, remember, did not engage near to this level of rhetoric on any of the issues that I would argue have made Ohio a worse place to live. Legalized marijuana, legalized gambling, unfettered abortion. And I know all these were ballot initiatives. I get that. But where was he, given his bully pulpit, to go out and shape opinions and mobilize voters? Hey, we can't have legalized gambling in the state of Ohio. It's going to do this, this, this, and this, and this. We can't have unfettered abortion. I'm going to fight for life. We can't have legalized marijuana. This is what's happened in Colorado. This is what's happened here. We don't want that here. Marijuana is a lot more toxic now. Did you ever hear that? Pounded on the governor's pulpit by our governor. No, you didn't. You didn't. Oh, just sit back and let the voters decide. I haven't even gotten to all the Medicaid fraud, which he was an impediment to other elected statewide officials, Keith Faber, the auditor, Dave Yost, the attorney general, Mike DeWine has been an impediment to those two gentlemen in their efforts to get more than $1 billion, credibly reported by the Daily Wire, in Medicaid fraud. Engaged in by who? American citizens? No. Somalis and Bhutanese people. So it's pretty clear who Mike DeWine is passionate about protecting. It's not somebody who has been in Ohio for generations. It's the newest people to Ohio. And look, I will acknowledge that you can position the argument for keeping immigrants here and even advocating for immigrants. I will definitely acknowledge that you can do that and defend it from a Christian perspective. You certainly can. And last night in Springfield, they were having a rally at City Hall and all the people came out. I don't know. I don't know how many people came out, because some reports say hundreds came out. And one reporter on the scene said dozens came out. Now, here's what I find curious. If I'm a Haitian and I really want to stay here, why are you not there at the rally? Now, you can say, well, I'm afraid Tom Hoban and company will show up and round me up and send me away. I'll listen to that. But there were some people there who were, I noticed, all dressed in American patriotic gear, waving flags and saying, look, these people got to go. They have taken jobs away from Americans. All the trite, cliched defenses of this were voiced last night. Here's a snippet of Channel 10's coverage last night. There are pieces and parts of it that I'll parse out after you hear it.
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3: Haiti poco safe pour nous retourner.
0: All right, there's Obed. Obed is a Haitian. Has Obed assimilated if Obed is not giving the interview in English? More from the report.
4: Haiti is not yet safe for us to return there.
0: That's a translator. That's the head of the Haitian organization. He's from Haiti. He can speak English. Obed, no. Here's the reason why.
2: While Obed speaks English, he chose to do our interview in Creole.
0: Okay. All right. Why would Obed choose to do the interview in Creole? Is he like some Major League Baseball players? He don't feel confident of speaking the language or whatever? That stuck out to me. Like, dude, you want to be interviewed on an American television station and you want to voice your reasons for why you should stay here, maybe you'd reach more people and be more sympathetic if you'd speak English.
2: Describing the uncertainty his family now faces, the president of the Springfield Haitian Community Help and Support Center says the high court's ruling
4: puts every family in a very bad situation, asking questions that we cannot answer.
2: Elle Millender works here with Haitian families and says she's worried for what comes next.
5: I think Springfield will be left in shambles because the Haitian families that I work with, they want to work. They're working jobs that Americans don't want to work.
0: All right, there's the classic. They work jobs Americans don't want to work, okay? Why do they work jobs Americans don't want to work? Because Americans want to be paid a fair wage for doing certain kinds of work. This is a phenomenon that Gad Saad has referred to as toxic empathy. Our own Jack Windsor's been to Springfield. He tells stories of, you know, overcrowded apartments where somebody's always in bed because somebody's in bed and then they go to work and then somebody else comes in and it's their shift to sleep. And I think the toxic empathy of businesses in Springfield and some like landlords, and again, there can be people in Springfield. I have no doubt there are lots. Well, I don't know about lots, but there are definitely cases in Springfield where somebody has a place, a restaurant, a business, landscape firm, this, that, the other, and they have Haitians who work for them, and they're wonderful people, and they do a great job. You can't say they're all bad or they're all good. As I said yesterday, we are at a very difficult point in America where we're $39 trillion in debt, and choices have to be made. They're hard choices. No one in government wants to make these choices. No one wants to be the president or the senator who has the courage to put their political future on the line by saying, we just cannot continue to afford to pay entitlements at the rate we're paying them to American citizens and to other people who are here from other countries. Okay? One of the things I checked on, and I'll get into this more in the next segment, is if you came here from Haiti after the earthquake in 2010, was there anything preventing you from engaging in the process to become an American citizen since then? You've had 16 years to do it. How long does it take to become a citizen? Were you at an advantage or a disadvantage being a Haitian with temporary protected status? I'll give you the answer to that next.
6: This afternoon, expect humid conditions with periods of rain and a thunderstorm reaching a high of 76. Tonight will remain humid with more periods of rain and a low of 68. Tomorrow will bring more humidity with considerable cloudiness, along with morning rain and a thunderstorm, followed by scattered thunderstorms in the afternoon. Look for a high of 79. Sunday will be humid with some sunshine peeking through, reaching a high of 84. Monday is forecasted to be mostly sunny, warm, and humid with a high of 89. I'm meteorologist Joe Lundberg on 98.9 FM, The Answer.
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0: 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All right, so I'm trying to channel my inner Brandon Gill. Brandon Gill is a congressman from Texas. You'll hear from him later during Today in Crazy, exactly 1 hour from now. He had a person in front of him yesterday that he was questioning about SNAP benefits going for sugary drinks. And Brandon Gill is really good at these question and answer things because he asks the questions that are obvious. The rest of us go, why didn't I ask that? So I'm trying to ask a question. I'm like, okay, if I'm a Haitian and I'm here, and Mike DeWine now is mad that, you know, the Supreme Court decided that Donald Trump can turn away people who show up at the border asking for asylum. We don't have to give them a hearing. We don't have to let them in the country to wander around for years and years and years and years and never show up for their asylum hearing like the Bidens did. Trump can just turn them away at the border because, as Samuel Alito said, just because somebody knocks on your front door doesn't mean they're in your home. True. Again, Brandon Gill logic, pretty obvious. But back to the Haitians in Springfield. Mike DeWine wants them to stay. He's very upset they can't stay. And I thought to myself, well, if I were Haitian and I came here in 2010 after the earthquake because my country was devastated, and then I hear all these reports that, you know, gangs are taking over in Haiti and our State Department, our own State Department says it's not safe to travel to Haiti, I'd be like, is there anything I can do to stay in the United States permanently? And it turns out there is. I'm just going to read it to you right off AI. For Haitians present in the U.S. after the 2010 earthquake, the Department of Homeland Security designated Haiti for temporary protected status in January of 2010. Over the next 16 years, a TPS holder could have become a lawful permanent resident and then a U.S. citizen if they qualified through some separate immigration pathway. What are those pathways? Family petition, employer sponsorship, ding, ding, ding, ding, ding, ding, ding. If all the Haitians are hardworking in Springfield and they're doing a great job and the restaurant where they work, the landscape company where they work, the factory where they work, the business where they work values them to the point where they go, you know what? I don't want you to go back to Haiti. You're a great, great, great worker. I love being able to help you. I will be willing to sponsor you as a U.S. citizen. That is a pathway. You could also marry an American citizen. And there are other lawful status routes. TPS doesn't automatically grant you the right to go through the process, but how long does the process take to become an American citizen? 3 to 5 years after getting a green card. And again, how do you get a green card? Through your employer. So if all of them are here, working diligently, as one lady said, let me play you. Well, I'll get to her eventually. No, I'll get to her right now. She's important for you to hear from right now. Here's a Springfield woman, Diana Boggs, making a very strong claim about the Haitians' contribution to Springfield.
1: I can remember when this town was pretty rough. We had lost a fifth of the town's population of people moving away. And the Haitians started arriving. We got that fifth of the town's population back. And to me, they have saved this city.
0: Okay. I mean, just because you get more people moving in, it doesn't mean they saved your city. I remember when Springfield was a thriving city, too, when International Harvester was cooking, when Leroy Corporation downtown was cooking, when Gene Young Toyota was selling cars, when Upper Valley Mall was busier than busy. Yeah, I remember all that. But it's not nearly that now. Not even close. You got people, but you don't have the same kind of vibrancy, industry, production. So they haven't saved Springfield. Springfield is just a more populated crap hole than it was when Harvester and all those other businesses left and deteriorated. Now, again, I want to be sensitive to this because I understand there are Bible verses that when they were all on the signs the other night, last night, out outside City Hall, a lot of signs, you know, about love thy neighbor and welcome the sojourner. By the way, sojourner in the Bible is a word used for people who are living temporarily outside their regular country. Does not mean, it does not say, welcome the sojourner and let them stay forever. Does not say that. Okay? The children of Israel wandered in the desert for 40 years, a little bit longer than the Haitians have had. They were sojourners. We as Christians are sojourners on this earth. This is not our home. Heaven is our home. It's temporary. Okay? Bible also says you're supposed to obey the laws of the land, that the people who are put in charge are put in charge by government. That's in Romans 13, I think. Okay, so I think arguing this from a biblical perspective, it's a complex issue. Of course it is. Carl Ruby's a pastor in Springfield. He's very pro-Haitian. And it appears like he's not hostile toward Donald Trump. Here's Carl Ruby.
3: I can support the president and what he has done to secure our borders. I can support the president and what he has done to deport the worst of the worst. But Haitians are the best of the best in our community. And we can't support that, and we won't support it. And churches are prepared to do all that we can to protect them.
0: Okay. American citizens do not want to hear that immigrants to our country are the best of the best. Nope. The best of the best are people like Tyler Simmons, who was serving out of the Rickenbacker refueling wing and died in the Iran War. Those are the best of the best. Police officers, firefighters, people who work in hospitals when there's a pandemic, which was a scamdemic, but you get my point. People who put themselves in harm's way for the benefit of others are the best of the best. Not Haitians who are working at McDonald's. Okay? That's just, Americans don't want to hear that. You do more harm than good with that kind of rhetoric. Now, he said churches are prepared to do whatever they can do. What can they do? There was a situation a couple of years ago here in Columbus where we had an illegal from, I think it was Mexico, some Latin American country, who was harbored, given sanctuary at Columbus Mennonite Church. It was a big hoo-ha. I don't remember how it ended up. She basically stayed in the church all the time so they could never nab her and deport her. I think that was an egregious defiance of government by that church. Can churches do that? Could, like, all the Haitians move into Carl Ruby's church and they would be, you know, safe from Tom Homan rounding them up? Answer to that question is no. They cannot do that. Church cannot harbor somebody who is in the country illegally. I don't know how Columbus Mennonite got away with it, but they did. But no, Carl Ruby cannot do that. And I don't know that he wants to do that, but I'll tell you a little bit more about his church and what motivates him next.
4: With SRN News, I'm Rich Thomason in Washington. A frequent critic of President Trump pleads guilty to illegally retaining classified information. A plea deal with the Department of Justice could keep John Bolton out of prison. With thousands still unaccounted for, search and rescue crews are scrambling to locate people trapped beneath the debris of earthquake-shattered buildings in Venezuela, where the quake's death toll has risen to 589. Utah's governor is restricting fireworks. The largest wildfire in the nation continues to grow. The Cottonwood Fire in southern Utah has reached nearly 111 square miles, 0% contained. Carlos Mendoza has been fired as manager of the underperforming New York Mets. He's been replaced by Andy Green, the Mets senior vice president of baseball development. The Dow up 173 points, the Nasdaq ahead 71. More details, srnnews.com.
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6: Trip to Colonial Williamsburg. 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You'll get a $600 Visa gift card. Did I mention airfare and six nights in Williamsburg? Fantastic prize. 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So it was about 10:30 yesterday that the Supreme Court ruled 6-3 that temporary protected status means exactly that, temporary. And that the revocation of temporary protected status from February, which was blocked, of course it was, by a lesbian federal judge appointed by Barack Obama. Her name was Anna Reyes. That had to go away. And now it is illegal for employers in Springfield to employ Haitians because they don't have status in the United States of America any longer. Mike DeWine is very upset about this. He is issuing statements and talking about how it's a mistake by the Supreme Court. Which is interesting that he's a, I know he's a lawyer because he used to be a prosecutor, but I guess he feels like his legal acumen exceeds that of the majority of the court, including Clarence Thomas, Samuel Alito. So this effort in Springfield to keep

0: Haitians there, has been, I don't know if led is the right word, but one of the prominent figures in it is a gentleman by the name of Carl Ruby, who is the pastor at Central Christian Church. So I was talking about his statement that the church is going to do everything that it can to, I guess, keep the Haitians in Springfield. I'm not going to say defy the Supreme Court's order, but here's a summary of how he feels about the issue.
1: We will do whatever it takes to stand with our Haitians and to do all that we can to protect them from being deported back to a place that our own State Department says is the most violent place in the world.
0: Okay, so our own State Department does indeed say that. He is correct. State Department does not say it's the most violent place in the world. It says it's an unsafe place for Americans to travel to, but it's a lot of places in the world are unsafe for Americans to travel to. There are a lot of places in America that are unsafe for Americans to travel to. How about the south side of Chicago? Every weekend. No thanks. Nevertheless, there are Americans there. And they're not leaving. They're stuck there. So, stand with Haitians. Okay, you can stand with them. You can say, yeah, I'm sorry you have to go. I'm sorry this ruling went against you. Nothing wrong with that. Nothing unchristian about that. Do everything we can to prevent them from being deported. The only thing I would know that a church could do to keep a Haitian from being deported when the United States of America revokes their status to be here is, I thought, put them in their church, house them in their church. The minute they step off church property, they could then be nabbed by the Department of Homeland Security, because I remembered a case from Columbus where that happened. A woman lived in Columbus Mennonite Church for like 2 years. But I'm wrong on that. Turns out, a church can only lawfully provide humanitarian support. There is no blanket legal right that makes like a church building, a church property, an immunity zone from immigration enforcement. So DHS could go right in there and snatch her if they want to. Now, whether that's immigrants if they wanted to. Now, whether that's an optic that DHS would want to engage in or not is another debate. But there is no legal standing for a church to do that. So I thought, and I do this all the time, whenever a pastor takes a position on a political issue that I have a different opinion on, I examine my own position on it and try to filter it through what I know about the Bible. And I try to be open to all sides of it. Maybe I'm wrong. I'm often wrong. But the first thing I do is I go and find out, okay, so does this pastor see life through the same prism that I do? And the first thing I look for is, are they a Bible-believing church? Are they a gospel-centered on Jesus Christ church? So I went to the website for Central Christian Church, and looks like a nice place. They've got an impressive drone video of Springfield, Ohio, and they talk about, you know, welcoming people and this, that, and the other. This is not like prove anything, but the video is 2 minutes and 38 seconds. And the first time any mention of God comes up is a minute and 12 seconds into it. Which, you know, okay, you want to talk about the city and stuff like that. You don't want to like turn people off. I can understand that. Their motto is think, believe, act. Now, what I noticed in their video, which was not what I expected, I don't know that it's, I couldn't prosecute a case on this. They show like snippets of their worship services and their people singing and praising God, which is great. In the entire video, I noticed one black person. Everybody else is white. So that was not what I expected. And then I got to, you know, what we believe, the what we believe section, why we're here. And I looked at a couple of things. I didn't really see anything that bothered me. And then I went down Pastor Ruby's blog posts. And this one caught my eye. Why we're an inclusive church. And I'll just read what he said. We're an inclusive church because we love our LGBTQ friends, neighbors, and family members and want them to worship and serve with us here in Springfield. Nothing wrong with that. The church needs to be open to all sinners. Because nobody walks through that door who's not one, okay? Including gay people. Their sin's different than yours and mine, but they're flawed people like just like all of us. We are here for all who wish to attend a Christ-centered church that cares about issues of justice. That's a dog whistle. And seeks to treat all our neighbors with compassion. Again, I'm not going to find fault with that. Our church motto is, in the essentials, unity, in the non-essentials, liberty, and in all things, charity. So does that mean they don't, like, call out Christian brothers of theirs, brothers and sisters of theirs, when they see them engaged in a sinful activity? Well, the next paragraph answers the question. For us, this is Carl Ruby writing, the essentials include using the Bible as our text, thumbs up on that, big thumbs up, believing in God, triple thumbs up, seeking salvation through Jesus, I'd have put that earlier, but great, celebrating the resurrection, amen, anticipating the kingdom of heaven, amen. On other issues, including some of particular importance to members of the LGBTQ plus community, we encourage members to prayerfully form and honor their own convictions, living them out in the spirit of Christian charity and hospitality to all. Okay, so I'm okay right now. Then here's this. Since 2022, Central Christian Church has taken the position of full inclusion for members of the LGBTQ plus community. This means you will not merely be welcomed at Central, but fully included and treated the same as we treat any other person who is interested in worshiping or learning more about Jesus. This includes baptism, membership, serving as volunteers or leaders, and marriage. Okay, so that's a big no. That is a defiance of repeated scriptures about the sinfulness of homosexuality. And so I don't think, in fact, it's not that I don't think, I know that this church is not conducting itself on this issue, the LGBTQ issue, in a way that is pleasing to God. And so it doesn't mean that they are doing everything wrong, but it does mean they're doing some things wrong. And in my opinion, they are doing the allegiance to Haitians after the law of the United States of America is affirmed and determined by the Supreme Court. It is not an issue. Again, my view of it is that a church should push back against the government. If the government tells you to abort your children, yes, that is a violation of God's law. But any church that embraces LGBTQ people as members, teachers, baptizes them, you can't baptize someone if they're not repentant of their sin. And if they're in that lifestyle, they're not repentant of it, or otherwise they'd stop doing it.
2: This afternoon, expect humid conditions with periods of rain and a thunderstorm reaching a high of 76. Tonight will remain humid with more periods of rain and a low of 68. Tomorrow will bring more humidity with considerable cloudiness, along with morning rain and a thunderstorm, followed by scattered thunderstorms in the afternoon. Look for a high of 79. Sunday will be humid with some sunshine peeking through, reaching a high of 84. Monday is forecasted to be mostly sunny, warm, and humid with a high of 89. I'm meteorologist Joe Lundberg on 98.9 FM, The Answer.
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0: America 250 is going to be a fantastic celebration. Do you realize that July the 4th is 1 week? No, 2 weeks from today? Today's the 26th. No, it's 1 week from today. 1 week from today. Wow. I won't be here. I'll be out celebrating. And if you'd like to be out celebrating, you want to make sure you're dressed appropriately, and you can be, thanks to the America 250 sweepstakes at 989theanswer.com. 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You can say, hey, this is Bill from Obetz, wishing America a happy 250th. 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It's been a while since we got an update on Andy Ginther's $100 million bike path downtown. I know you can't wait for it, but I can't lead this segment with it. I've got to talk about another familiar topic. A 46-year-old man named, where's his first name? His last name is Robinson. I looked up his record on... Elliot Robinson is suspected of killing a 60-year-old man named Jeffrey Elder, who the Columbus police found lying dead in a building in the 1600 block of Old Leonard Avenue on Wednesday of this week. Mr. Robinson is now a suspect, but they found him a minute away from the scene and wearing clothes that had blood on them. And he said, well, I was trying to help the unfortunate deceased Mr. Elder. However, he could not tell them how Mr. Elder was injured. So I looked up Mr. Robinson's resume, shall we say, in Franklin County Common Police Court. And here is what I found. Robbery and assault, August of 98. Felonious assault and a weapons charge in August of 2000. We have domestic violence in 2010. Receiving stolen property. March of 2011. Oops. And then apparently he was a good boy for 10 years, or maybe he was incarcerated. I don't know. Robbery, February of 2021. Domestic violence again in November of 2024. And breaking and entering and theft in March of this year. So another testament to the fantastic turning loose criminals in Columbus, where this guy, what, 7-8 arrests there, finally escalated to, it appears, murdering someone. Now to the $100 million. I'm sorry. It's not a bike path. It's a pedestrian pathway. There will be bikes on it, e-scooters and everything else. It is a two-mile route of walkways, outdoor seating, greenery, and performance space. Mimes and jugglers, I guess. Chainsaw jugglers, perhaps. Loop through downtown. And it's been under construction for months. Right now, stretches of East Gay Street are adorned with orange barrels and reduced to one-lane traffic. This, of course, has not been good for businesses in the area. A restaurant called Du Amici says that its business has declined, and they were hoping that after getting a grant from the city to supposedly offset the downturn in business, because people tend to not want to go to a business where there's no place to park. The restaurant applied for a maximum amount of $12,500, but the rent on the place was $11,300 a month, and the payroll was $30,000 every 2 weeks. So he's going out of business. Now, Nick Bankston is the city council member who is the head of this project, because they think it's going to spur all kinds of economic development and small business growth. See, it's like a two steps back, one step forward. You got to put a bunch of small businesses out of business before you can help new small businesses come in once the bike path, pedestrian path is built. Capri, a sports lounge and bar on Gay Street, has been closed since the end of May. The owner says that the construction was not the only factor, but he did say that it was a little bit inconvenient to run a restaurant when water service was shut off periodically throughout the day. Yeah, that makes it hard to serve water and wash dishes, not to mention cook. Another owner of No Place Gallery said attendance and sales have dropped for his art venue since the construction began. Mr. Bankston, he's the city council guy in charge of this, says, We want to do everything we can to make this the least disruptive as possible, but I think we all knew it was going to be disruptive. This is going to continue for another year and a half. Downtown businesses and other areas, the Gay Street construction is going to continue for another year and a half. I don't know that they have a completion date. But the politicos from the city say that this is going to redefine downtown Columbus. Well, I hope so. I hope it redefines Columbus. But what will it redefine it to? Right now, it's a very unsafe, heavily under construction area. Will it redefine it into a safe, attractive, vibrant downtown? Like we used to have when City Center was flourishing, until a gang member murdered another gang member on the escalator at Christmas time, and then poof, goodbye City Center. There's no vestige of it there now. It's a park. Took the whole shooting match down. Oh, maybe that was an unfortunate choice of words. Mayor Andrew Ginther says he knew there would be, quote, growing pains, unquote, over the next year or two, but the downtown will be dynamic. Dynamic. Will it be safe? That's my question. This is going to be, I think this is a quote, Actually, this quote is unidentified in the dispatch. This is going to be an incredible amenity for downtown, connecting a lot of other great places downtown, making it more walkable, safer for people on foot. How? How, if you build a nice wide bike path, how's that going to make it safer? I just don't get that. So, it's hurting businesses. Mr. Ziliak, who is the owner of the restaurant, says, our sales were not fabulous by any stretch, but I was making ground up. There was hope, but when the construction started, it was like falling off a cliff in sales. So this is, I said at the time, a colossal waste of money. You are spending $100 million on a project that you hope will draw people back to downtown. If you live in Dublin, if you live in Hilliard, now that Hilliard has True Point and Dublin has had Bridge Park, if you live over in Gahanna, you live in Westerville, you live in New Albany, are you going to Easton for dinner and shopping, or are you going to go downtown and trust that it's safe as you take a walk along the $100 million bike path so you can stare at the Scioto River? I just don't think that the juice is worth the squeeze on this. And I would be madder than a hornet, a wet hornet, if I had a business down there and I was barely making ends meet, and then they decided to turn it into a construction zone and put me out of business and tell me it's growing.
6: 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It's not stocks, it's not crypto, it's a trust that was created over a century ago, and it's been averaging 29% returns for the past 25 years. To put that into perspective, it beat Apple, it beat Amazon, it beat Microsoft over that same period. BlackRock has over $2 billion parked here. JP Morgan, Bank of America, some of the biggest banks in the world have been quietly using this for decades, and they've never mentioned it to regular people. 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
14: News this hour at Town Hall. I'm Bob Agnew in Washington. The top Republican in Congress has issued a warning to Americans. If you're not paying attention to radical Marxists winning three seats in Congress this week, you'd better be. On the Salem News program this week on Capitol Hill with Tony Perkins, House Speaker Mike Johnson says communism is literally on our shores after primaries in New York City.
15: This is serious stuff, and these people are going to be to win the general election because these are deep blue districts, and they're going to be joining us here in the 120th Congress in January. And we're in a fight now to preserve the country, the ideals of this great experiment in self-governance. And communism is now on our very shores. This is serious stuff.
14: He adds that Republicans had better turnout in big numbers during the midterms this November. Speaker Johnson's full interview will be heard when This Week on Capitol Hill is broadcast beginning at 10 a.m. Eastern Time tomorrow on the Salem News Channel. President Trump has announced he's seeking an additional $11 billion in assistance for U.S. farmers by opening up markets around the world.
16: We have another one, a new market coming up, and that's called the lovely country of Iran. It's a beautiful place. Would anybody like to go there? The Islamic Republic of Iran, they're having a hard time with food, and we're going to be taking some of their money, and we'll spend it, and we're going to be buying wheat, soybeans, and corn, a lot of it.
14: The president told farmers at a Rose Garden dinner last night he's opening up markets in Europe, South America, and Australia, as well as China. An investigation into John Bolton's handling of classified information is now coming to a close. We get more from White House correspondent Willie Nelson.
17: Former National Security Advisor John Bolton has pleaded guilty to mishandling classified information while serving in the White House. Bolton admitted to unlawfully possessing sensitive national defense information, including classified documents tied to U.S. national security. He now faces up to 5 years in prison and is set to be sentenced in October. Willie Nelson, Washington.
14: More on these stories at townhall.com.
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14: Here's Rich Thomason now with the Midday Wall Street Business Report.
19: Volatility remains the watchword on Wall Street, fueled at least in part by instability among chip makers and other companies heavily invested in artificial intelligence. In today's early going, Micron fell 5%. Intel was down 3.6%. Broadcom and Qualcomm both retreated close to 2%. Oil prices drifted even lower, hovering around levels leading up to the U.S. and Israel's war with Iran. U.S. benchmark crude lost $1.62 to $70.30 per barrel. The growing likelihood of interest rate hikes later in the year because of rising inflation has helped deflate the massive run-up in AI-related stocks in recent days, as traders worry that the higher rates could hamper economic growth. And it is a similar story overseas, in Asia, where technology stocks have also seen wild swings in recent days. For the Wall Street Business Report, I'm Rich Thomason.
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2: This afternoon, expect humid conditions with periods of rain and a thunderstorm reaching a high of 76. Tonight will remain humid with more periods of rain and a low of 68. Tomorrow will bring more humidity with considerable cloudiness, along with morning rain and a thunderstorm, followed by scattered thunderstorms in the afternoon. Look for a high of 79. Sunday will be humid with some sunshine peeking through, reaching a high of 84. Monday is forecasted to be mostly sunny, warm and humid with a high of 89. I'm meteorologist Joe Lundberg on 98.9 FM, The Answer.
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0: Welcome in. Final hour of the Bruce Hooley Show for the week. Not the final hour, Bruce Hooley, though. I'll be with Josh Pick at 4 o'clock today for the Retirement Blueprint Radio Show. Thanks to Jack Windsor for ceding an hour of his typical two-hour Windsor Report that starts at 4 Monday through Thursday and starts at 5 on Friday. I don't want to waste any more time. I want to get right to my next guest, one of my favorite people to talk to because he and I share the same worldview. We'll see if we're aligned on the issues we're going to talk about today. He's Representative Gary Click, who is the representative for House District 88 in the Ohio House, which is a little bit east of Findlay and a little bit north of Upper Sandusky. Gary, welcome to the show. Thanks for your time today.
1: It's always great to be with you, Bruce. Thanks for having me on.
0: So let's hit the first thing, revocation of TPS in Springfield. The governor's very upset about this. I made a comment in the open that I wish he had gotten as engaged advocating against legalized gambling, marijuana, the abortion amendment, and I wished he was as engaged in getting rid of fraud in the state of Ohio as he seems to be to defend the Haitians' rights to stay here permanently, not temporarily.
1: Well, I guess he needs a thesaurus maybe to help him with that word temporary, because temporary is not synonymous with permanent. It's temporary, and we don't need to be, listen, I love people all around the world as a pastor. Yep. We've been very involved in missions, but America cannot fit the whole world. We can't fit the whole world in America. If we want to do something, let's help Haiti be a better place. Let's export some of our values to Haiti, and maybe these people who are here under temporary status, maybe they've learned something in America that they can take back to Haiti to make Haiti a good place.
0: Yeah, I think that's
1: maybe
0: a great point.
1: Maybe we ought to think about that.
0: I said there's nothing that would have prevented. I hear all the time how much they've contributed to Springfield, and I grew up near Springfield, so I know what it was when it was flourishing, and I know what it was when it wasn't, when International Harvester left and a lot of other factories left. Mm-hmm. And it's still much closer to the depressed Springfield than it was when I was a kid, and that was the place where we'd go and it was flourishing. But there was nothing stopping people here for a long term under TPS from, if they were great employees, getting their employer to sponsor them to seek citizenship in the United States of America, and they have not done that.
1: Yeah. No, what an idea. What a novel concept. Bruce, the problem with you is you make sense. Now, you're going to have to stop doing that, okay? I have a friend in Springfield. I go preach for him every year. And when I'm there, and he has one or two Haitians that come to the church there, and they have a ministry out to the Haitians, which is a good thing to do. It's not that we despise or don't like people. It's what is good for America, what is right, what is proper, what does the law say?
0: Yep.
1: And I go into, when I'm there, I always stop into the Walmart or somewhere just to see what it's like. And you can't walk, 10 feet without someone speaking a foreign language.
0: Right.
1: Because they are not integrating into America. They're not becoming American. And I stood behind a few folks one year. I even got it on video where they were going through the cash register and using, SNAP cards, EBT, and $400 worth of groceries that you and I are paying for. And it was, big bottles of Mountain Dew and this, that, and the other thing. And it's like, I don't think that's what this is supposed to be all about. And I think that it's time for them to go home. And I think it's time for us to, give these jobs to Americans. And if people say, well, Americans won't do these jobs, listen, there's plenty of Americans who are willing to work, and maybe we got to pay a little bit more. I don't know, but we're importing cheap labor, and that's not really the American way. Let's give some jobs to some Americans. Let's pay them a worthy wage, to work, and let's take care of America first.
0: I agree.
1: Nothing against the Haitians. Don't hate them. Don't despise them. But I understand why they want to come to America. The whole world wants to come to America, but we can't fit the whole world in America.
0: No, we can't. Not when we're $39 trillion in debt as a nation. Gary Click, House Representative from District 88 in the Ohio House, is our guest here on the Bruce Hooley Show. All right, back to the governor. I fail to see how it is problematic for people who want to vote through the mail to copy their ID their government-issued ID, their driver's license. He gave them, the bill gives them until 2027. I can't for the life of me think that somebody who wants to mail in their ballot in 2027 won't pass a copy machine or doesn't have a printer at home that they can copy their ID in a year and a half.
1: Good grief. I mean, there are copy machines everywhere. Listen, everybody's got a printer in their home almost. You know, maybe some of the older folks don't, but there's people who can help you. You can go to the library, get it for free. Plenty of places you can go get a free copy of your state ID. Why do we have to make it so easy for people to cheat? I just don't understand that. And, you know, so I've heard some people say, well, how do you match it up? Because when you use voter ID, when you go in to vote, they look at you and then they look at the ID. Well, you know, access, you yes. know, some stranger's not going to have access to my driver's license. I keep it in my wallet.
0: Correct.
1: And unless you're a pretty good pickpocket, you're not going to get my driver's license. And that's, it just proves that you have access to it. You know, if somebody is determined to cheat, they can probably still find a way, but we don't want to make it easy. And right now it is very easy for someone to mail in a ballot for some elderly person that may not even be voting or might not have access to it, or for whatever reason they can vote for them. And we just don't want to have that opportunity. Let's make our elections secure. I don't understand. Listen, there's a lot of things about the government. He does some good things, but there's a lot of things he does that I just can't understand. They're not conservative. It's not what he ran on. He ran on being a conservative. This is not a conservative policy. And my problem is, quite honestly, when the Democrats are applauding you, when the ACLU is applauding you, you ought to stop and think, did I do the right thing? Because when those guys applaud me, I'm thinking, okay, did I do something wrong?
0: So right. I mean, you're so right. It's like the Groucho Marx line. I would never want to be a member of a club that would have me as a member. So, I mean, Mike DeWine should heed that. And I hate to make this into a bang on Mike DeWine segment, but Gary, he's been on a roll lately, Gary. The whole, like, the out of the blue, get rid of the death penalty press conference. When he's the reason we haven't put anyone to death in a long time, for him to say, well, we haven't put anyone to death in a long time, ergo, we should get rid of the death penalty. I'm trying to, those two, the math doesn't match.
1: Well, first of all, you know, I would just say, you know, I don't even know why he goes there, because he knows we're not going to do that. So he's making a public statement. For what purpose, I don't know, because the legislature is not going to over repeal the death penalty. It's just not going to happen. And this sounds like a statement that he should have made, you know, when he was running for office in 2018, instead of when he's leaving office in 2026. You know, it's like, he didn't run on that. Why didn't he run on that? I don't know. And this whole sentence that he just commuted, you know, and he says it's cruel to this person. This person has been found guilty by a jury of his peers. Yep. For pouring kerosene on an elderly individual, tying him down, pouring kerosene on him, and lighting him on fire. And just the juxtaposition of saying, well, it's not fair to this guy to be on death row for so long. I just can't wrap my mind around that. I just don't understand it, Bruce.
0: I don't either.
1: I can argue this. I don't know if you saw, I put a post out about this on X not long ago. I can argue this from two views. You know, as a pastor, you know, I hear some people. First of all, let me just say this. I'm glad that people wrestle with this. We should not love putting people to death. That should not be something that puts a smile on our face. It is legitimately something that we should wrestle with, and I'm good with that. But people say, well, you know, no human should do that. You know, leave that up to God. Well, if you're going to leave it up to God, then you got to go to God's word. And I'm speaking as a pastor here. And in Genesis 9:6, it says that if a man takes another man's life, then by man should his life be taken. And it's, that was the institution of civil government. That was right after Noah, the Noahic covenant, you know, and after the flood, before the flood, the Bible says that, you know, men were all, the imagination of the hearts was only evil continually. The earth was filled with violence and bloodshed. And so after this, the establishment of civil government sets up a means by which, listen, if you're going to do that, then you forfeit your life, and it's up to you, mankind, to take it through a judicial system. You know, it's like Micah says, you know, what's required of thee, O man, but to do justice, you know, to love mercy and to walk humbly with your Lord. So this is justice. You know, DeWine's comment was, it's not a deterrent. That's not the purpose. I mean,
0: right.
1: Hopefully it is a deterrent. It deters that person for sure. But it's not about whether or not it's going to slow it down or stop it. It's about, this is justice.
0: I think,
1: and
0: you
1: were required to do that. And if I can just add, from a I'm not an attorney, but from a legal perspective, when I was first running for office, there were signs everywhere here about justice for Jennifer, a young lady.
0: We got about 20 seconds, Gary. I just want to say, I wish we had more time. I just want to say, you and I suffer from the same affliction. It's TMCS, too much common sense. I appreciate your work fighting fraud,
1: right,
0: and I love having you on the show. Thank you.
2: This afternoon will be humid with periods of rain and a thunderstorm with a high of 76. Tonight, expect continued humidity with periods of rain, some heavy, and the potential for localized flooding with a low of 68. Tomorrow will be mostly cloudy and humid with rain and a morning thunderstorm followed by more thunderstorms in the afternoon and a high of 77. Sunday will be humid with intervals of sunshine and a high of 84. Monday brings mostly sunny skies, warmth and humidity with a high of 89. I'm meteorologist Joe Lundberg on 98.9 FM, The Answer.
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0: 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Ah, time for Today in Crazy. You know, if I watched a company that was engaged in the same activity that my company was engaged in, and that company did something, and it ended up being a giant faceplant, I would not do it. But that does not follow in Major League Baseball. 1 week after the San Francisco Giants were engaged in a Pride Night controversy where their fans and MLB officials called out pitchers who put a Bible verse explaining the origin of the rainbow, that it was not affiliated with the LGBTQ community, but was God's promise never to flood the earth again in the aftermath of Noah. The Baltimore Orioles are staging their own Pride Night. Well, every franchise in Major League Baseball except the Texas Rangers has a Pride Night. But the Orioles are taking theirs to a new level. They will have a drag queen performer, Heidi in Closet. That's the stage name. Heidi in Closet will be at the game, splashing around in the bird bath splash zone, which apparently is a place where a Orioles-themed character named Mr. Splash sprays fans with a hose when something goes well with the Orioles. Which, I presume that is like a kid-friendly thing. What could possibly say kid-friendly more than a dude dressed garishly as a woman splashing around with a bunch of kids? Fantastic. Baltimore Orioles, Pride Night. I presume there are tickets still available to that. Now, here in Ohio, our Ohio Supreme Court found a case, actually 47 cases brought by local school districts, to be based upon some crazy logic. The Olentangy Local School District was prominently a part of this lawsuit that wanted to challenge the property tax valuation for properties they do not own. The Ohio Supreme Court said, no, you can't do that. So what these 27 of the 47 cases were brought by Olentangy, 5 by Dublin, 5 from Lancaster, 4 from Marysville, 2 from Westerville, 2 from Delaware, only 1 from outside Central Ohio. All of these districts wanted to challenge property, the valuation of properties they do not own. Why? Why would they want to do that? So they could get more tax dollars. Now, it's fine if you want to buy the property and you want to contest it. But, I mean, if the people who own the property are not contesting their taxes, do you think the school district wanted to negotiate the value up or down? The answer, of course, is self-evident. Speaking of answers that are self-evident, yesterday in Congress, superstar Brandon Gill from Texas was questioning a woman whose name is Gina Plata Nifio. She is the director of SNAP Policy and Advocacy at the Food Research and Action Center. Now, you might ask yourself, Is that a government organization, the Food Research and Action Center? No, it is not. It is a nonprofit, which on its website, which I'm looking at right now, is very invested this month in food security for the LGBTQ community. Celebrating Pride Month, fighting LGBTQ plus hunger is on their website. Okay, so Brandon Gill sits down, and as I said in the earlier portion of the show, Brandon Gill's a superstar because he asked the obvious questions. And the obvious question to Brandon Gill, well, yesterday was, why do people buy sugary drinks with their SNAP benefits? Supplemental Nutrition Assistance Program is supposed to be for the staples like eggs, milk, butter, things like that. Brandon Gill asked Ms. Nino La Plata about the benefits of sugary drinks.
8: Should SNAP dollars be spent on sodas?
9: The purpose of the SNAP program is to provide families to have food and beverages.
8: Should it be spent on sugary sodas?
9: I am happy to talk about hunger and nutrition, but not dictate what Americans should or should not eat or may have access to.
8: I'm asking if tax dollars should be used to pay for sodas.
9: Taxpayers' money should be utilized to ensure that individuals have access to the food that they need to survive or may be accessible to them.
8: Do they need sugary sodas to survive?
9: Some of them do, who do have low blood issues, who may
8: Is that
9: have,
8: right?
9: or have kidney issues.
8: You think they need Coca-Cola to survive? Do you think that's the most appropriate use of our tax dollars?
9: I am not a physician, but medical records and expertise
8: you were just citing the health needs, apparently, of the American people. So do the American people need Coca-Cola to survive?
0: Awkward silence. Now, this went on for 5 minutes. Brandon Gill asking self-evident questions, and her staring back with a blank look on her face, knowing the answer, but not wanting to admit it. Enjoy the final minute of their interchange.
8: Is your organization funded by organizations that make money from food stamps?
0: That's a lot of silence, lady.
8: Do organizations who profit off of food stamps fund your organization or businesses?
9: I mean, I can't comment to that. Happy to talk about the research that needed.
8: Does General Mills fund your organization?
9: I don't have access to that information.
8: I do. It's right here.
0: Uh-oh.
8: They do fund your organization. Do they profit off of food stamps?
9: Retailers are the major beneficiaries.
8: Do you think that that's a conflict of interest?
9: That's where EBT dollars are utilized.
8: Yes, and they're profiting off of your advocacy. Do you think that that's a conflict of interest?
0: That's a lot of silence, lady.
8: I think most people think that's a conflict of interest. I know you don't want to answer.
0: Yes, because most people are not stupid. It would be a leftist worst nightmare to end up at a table with their nameplate and have the chairman of the committee go, we now recognize the representative from the state of Texas. At that point in time, you might as well just surrender, because Brandon Gill is going to expose how stupid you are.
10: With SRN News, I'm Bob Agnew in Washington. President Trump says the U.S. is now in a better position to help Venezuela as it recovers from a pair of earthquakes that left hundreds of people dead. The president made some comments on the topic last night as he hosted U.S. farmers and ranchers at a White House Rose Garden dinner. He also talked about some $11 billion worth of assistance going to the farmers in the form of unfrozen Iranian assets that will be used to buy food from American producers for the Iranian people. The president scheduled to deliver remarks at a conservative policy conference today at the Washington Hilton. That's the same hotel where a man tried to assassinate him at the White House Correspondents' Dinner earlier this year. The chief of the UN nuclear watchdog says his agency will carry out inspections at Iran soon following an interim peace accord between the U.S. and Iran. Tehran still says access to key sites remains contingent on a final agreement. This is SRN News.
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4: 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All right, a little breaking news. We have a mistrial declared in the arson case. Jury deadlocked over the guy charged with being responsible for the Palisades fire. Jurors said they'd come to a standstill in a case against 29-year-old Jonathan Rindernecht on federal charges of arson, malicious destruction, and intentionally setting a fire in a wooded area. So 10 jurors were set on a not guilty, and two others were set to convict. Which, you know, that's his first trial. Let me take 30 seconds to talk about how ridiculous it is that Franklin County is going to prosecute Jason Mead a third time for murder in the death of Casey Goodson. It is. I'm going to make a request as a service to you to satisfy my curiosity. I doubt, going to agree to come on the show, but I'm going to ask for Shayla Favor, the county prosecutor, and I'll be respectful, but I just want to know the logic behind trying a guy three times. Here's the one silver lining in it that I could see is that if they go for broke, and they're going for broke a third time, they're going for broke on murder of Jason Mead against Casey Goodson, that he murdered Casey Goodson. That's the Franklin County prosecutor's wish, to appease the family and to, you know, play to the black community in town and to the profiteers like Robert Gresham and Sean Walton. If Mead is found not guilty of all charges, well, they won't charge him again for reckless homicide. But if I'm on appeal, I'm like, well, a jury said he was not guilty. Like, you get a not guilty verdict. The previous two have ended in mistrials. Okay, we've covered that a million times. I had this locked and loaded for today and crazy. It's not exactly in line with what I'm going to talk about in this segment, but it kind of is, because it happened yesterday in Buffalo, New York, where the Buffalo Bills are opening their new stadium. And I don't know. I think it's still Highmark

0: stadium. I'm not sure, but they have a new stadium. Remember, they delayed stadium construction because somebody wrote something politically incorrect on the stadium. But now they've finished the stadium construction, and they're having a big ribbon-cutting ceremony. And Kathy Hochul, the governor of New York, who's, you know, from Buffalo, local girl makes good, ascending to the top spot in state government because Andrew Cuomo couldn't keep his hands off the private parts of women in his administration. Kathy Hochul takes the stage. Now, you have to know, with the Buffalo Bills, there is a popular chant that rings out through their stadium when they are playing well, and they play well a lot because they have Josh Allen at quarterback. And the chant is, "Let's go, Buffalo. Let's go, Buffalo." And it gets ringing around the stadium all the time. So Kathy Hochul, from Buffalo, governor of the state of New York, takes the stage for what she thought would be a layup, getting the crowd involved.
1: All right, let's get this party started. Let's go. Let's go, Buffalo. Let's go, Buffalo. Let's go, Buffalo. All right, seriously? You're going to win a championship season with that kind of enthusiasm? Men and women of labor, you know what I'm talking about. Let's go, Buffalo. Let's go, Buffalo. All right, we got to give this place some good karma, right? Got to send our boys off to a great, great sense of accomplishment and victory in the wings. And so I am so proud to be here.
0: Boy, I'm glad she didn't give the pre-D-Day speech, aren't you? So what does it say that a girl from Buffalo, governor of the state of New York, can't get New Yorkers outside of New York City excited about something that should be pretty unifying? The football team in the state that typically is a Super Bowl contender. Now, I know there are Giants and Jets play in or around New York City. Not really in it, but outside it. They actually play in New Jersey. But this shows to me that politicians in New York have to pander to the Upper West Side wine moms, the Columbia grads, the wacko fraction that we've seen vote in, all but vote in, because they have to go through a general election, which is a formality. These Democratic Socialist of America candidates who swept through in the primaries earlier this week. Now, this is very troubling to some Democrats in Congress. 11 of them, sitting members of Congress, yesterday signed on. Where did I put my notes? They signed on to this initiative, like America Initiative. It sounded remarkably like an America First initiative, which, heaven forbid, you can't do that because that sounds too mega. But they said they wanted to make clear that they support borders, they support the police, and they support capitalism. Now, that's not exactly going out on a limb, is it? Yeah, it is in the modern Democratic Party. So the 11 who signed that are a lot more gutsy than Alyssa Slotkin, who's a senator from Michigan. Her other senator is quite possibly going to be a Muslim, Abdul El Sayed. He is leading in the Democratic primary in Michigan. Hopefully he doesn't beat Mike Rogers in the fall, but he might. And he believes everything that all these crazy lunatic Democratic socialists believe. By the way, there's a strain, this Daria Lisa Chevalier, she recently converted to Islam. El Sayed is a Muslim, so of course they're anti-Semitic, because you can't be a Muslim, an authentic Muslim. You can be a nice, gentle, assimilate into society Muslim, but you're basically the Muslim equivalent of a lukewarm Christian, because your Bible, your Quran, tells you to commit murder in the name of your false god, Muhammad. Alyssa Slotkin. Oh, she's worried about the track the Democratic Party is on, but she's not worried enough to, like, get real specific about it.
2: There is every single day a debate going on in the Democratic Party. And for me, this is why I'm a big believer in just new leadership, significant change, The old models do not work for people, and that includes in the Democratic Party. We need new leadership in the White House, the House, and the Senate.
0: Okay. Is she going to name names? Is she going to? Nope. Stephen A. Smith is going to have to name the names for her.
2: And on both sides of the aisle, that includes Democrats.
3: Well, Hakeem Jeffries is the Democratic leader in the House, and Chuck Schumer is the Democratic leader in the Senate. When you talk about new leadership, that would mean they're out in favor of somebody else. Is that what you're saying?
2: I'm saying if people can't understand that the game has changed, I mean, this is you. This is you're the sports guy. If people can't understand that the game has fundamentally changed and they can't adapt, then they need to let others.
0: Yeah, so she wants others to take control. What others? He says, you saying Hakeem and Schumer? Well, you know, I'm saying others. So she doesn't have the guts to come out and call out. If the leadership's bad, call it out by name. Josh Gottheimer, Democratic congressman from New Jersey, is one of the people who signed that 11-member initiative. This is what he says of the newcomers coming to Congress who are Democratic Socialists.
4: I think there's a new group of Democratic Socialists who are socialists, who are not common sense Democrats, who are not interested in getting things done. They're interested in throwing bombs, not actually solving problems.
0: Yes, he is right. And he's not talking figuratively. I mean, he probably is talking figuratively, but they are literally interested, if they have to, in throwing bombs to end America as it currently is. James Carville even is troubled by this.
5: The idea that we must neglect everything else that's going on, all of these other primaries, all huge, phenomenal successes we've had, and declare that the party is now under the control of a Democratic Socialist of New York City is insane. These people do not like Democrats. Not only are they not Democrats, they wish Democrats poorly. So maybe there's a way that you can say to, I guess Mondami is the leader of it, is, you know, you insist that, you know, try to insist that the people that run under your banner run as a Democratic Socialist and don't use the Democratic Party as your guideline, and let's negotiate the terms of a schism here. Maybe we can part under some kind of advantageous terms for both of us. But
0: nope, there's no way. No way you'll reach an accord with them.
6: This afternoon will be humid with periods of rain and a thunderstorm with a high of 76. Tonight, expect continued humidity with periods of rain, some heavy, and the potential for localized flooding with a low of 68. Tomorrow will be mostly cloudy and humid with rain and a morning thunderstorm followed by more thunderstorms in the afternoon and a high of 77. Sunday will be humid with intervals of sunshine and a high of 84. Monday brings mostly sunny skies, warmth and humidity with a high of 89. I'm meteorologist Joe Lundberg on 98.9 FM, The Answer.
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0: America 250 right around the corner, and we have two ways to celebrate it. Number one, why don't you enter for an opportunity to win a 7-day, 6-night trip to historic Colonial Williamsburg? Yeah, that would be a great place to go. Talk to your children about our founding fathers, their vision for America, how they put in place the Constitution, Declaration of Independence, the Federalist Papers. All that has birthed the greatest country in the history of the world. You say, well, I can't afford to take my kids down there. Maybe my wife. Well, it's all on us. Round trip airfare for 4, 6 nights in Williamsburg. Guided tours of the historic sites. It's built around the new movie coming out called Young Washington. Kelsey Grammer is one of the people who contributed mightily to that. You'll also get a $600 Visa gift card. And I said we had numerous ways. The America 250 sweepstakes, where you can record a short message, video, or audio, and if it's played on a Salem Radio Network station, you'll win merchandise. 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Well, the Strait of Hormuz is... not as safe a place as it's supposed to be now that we are in, I don't know, what day we're in on the Memorandum of Understanding. There seems to be a lot of misunderstanding. Donald Trump, half an hour ago, had warned Iran that shooting 4 attack drones at ships in the Strait of Hormuz was a violation of the Memorandum of Understanding. This would seem to be a Captain Obvious moment, even for the Iranians. But Jack Keane, Fox News military analyst, says he's not surprised they did it.
18: Well, it didn't surprise me at all. I mean, because the reality is, Iran, when they look at the Straits of Hormuz and what they were able to achieve when they first shut it down on 2 March, you know, just several days after the war began on February 28th, and then we went to a ceasefire, several weeks later on April the 8th, they achieved something with that. And that is stuck in their head. They believe this gives them geopolitical advantage over their adversaries, the Gulf states in the region, and also some leverage with the United States.
0: Well, they're not wrong. I mean, they're hateful people. They're misguided people. That's about the kindest way I can say what I think of their murderous intentions toward Jews and toward Americans. But they're not stupid. They definitely have leverage over us because we have a midterm election and because we are accountable to politicians in our country, politicians we want in office, Donald Trump, John Husted over Sherrod Brown. They're all going to pay an electoral price if we are involved in an ongoing war, particularly a war where American servicemen are being killed. And the Iranians know that, and they're taking advantage of it. And I think they're going to take more advantage of it as the midterms get closer. Looking back, it would have been prudent to maybe concentrate on whatever Trump plans to do in Cuba before the midterms, because that would have been a lot easier operation. And then after the midterms, you go in guns blazing and determined to finish it at any cost. But right now, I mean, it's a problem. And we knew that Trump went in. What did we think Iran was never going to give on, right? Their pursuit of a nuclear weapon. Well, now Jack Keane says they view the Strait of Hormuz the exact same way.
18: We're not going to stand for this, obviously. This you cannot overstate how strongly the Iranians feel about control of the straits. It's equal to nuclear weapons, and I'm not overstating it. Why is that? Because it provides them deterrence, and we've seen the evidence of that deterrence here during the war, and it gives them leverage and control in the region, and that's what they want. And they believe that is a plus that has happened. Most everything that's happened to them is a negative as a result of the war. But they see this as a plus as a result of the war, and they want to hold on to it. And we are not going to let them do that. We will have to take it away from them if necessary, if they don't voluntarily give up control.
0: So that's a problem. And the other problem we're up against is the messaging on this is decidedly going to be anti-Trump, anti-Republican. You know that. The media does not tell the true story of anything when Donald Trump could benefit from it. And it doesn't just stop at Donald Trump. Who's the only major news outlet covering the murder trial of Carmelo Anthony, the kid in Texas who stabbed Austin Metcalf in the heart at a track meet? None of the nightly news shows were covering that except Fox. Similarly, about a week or so ago, Tulsi Gabbard, on her last day as director of national intelligence, issued a treasure trove of papers about Anthony Fauci and how many times he lied. Now, a bunch of people died during COVID. Lying to Congress and advocating for policies that were just made up out of whole cloth, like masking and vaccines and 6 feet of social distancing, which Fauci went to the mat to defend, you would think that would have gained some kind of widespread reporting. You heard about it on this show. You heard about it on Fox. Did any of the major networks report on it? No. And I know people can cherry pick and say, well, it's just an isolated case, you know, the Carmelo Anthony case. Like, maybe they overlooked it. Here's another story. Did you ever hear about this story? It happened 5 years ago in Miami, Florida. The guy who committed the murder, Tamarius Blair Davis, black, high on mushrooms, walked up to a young couple, 21-year-old husband, 20-year-old wife, and 3-month-old baby. They're sitting at an oceanside cafe in Miami in August of 2021. The dude high on mushrooms walks up and, without provocation, shoots the dad to death. It took 5 years for him to admit to second-degree murder. And that's in the state of Florida, which is like a state we'd go, well, you're not going to get away with any nonsense in Florida. That's on Ron DeSantis's watch. Did you ever hear about that case? No, I didn't hear about it either. I saw it this week, and I'm like, how is this not a national case? Here's the wife.
19: How do you want Dustin to be remembered?
20: As a hero, as a courageous man, as an amazing, loving father.
0: How many news outlets have reported on Jocelyn Nungery, on Ruby Garcia? I remember when Kate Steinle died, I was working in Cleveland at the time. Nobody else was doing anything with the Kate Steinle murder out in San Francisco by an illegal alien. Just she's walking along a pier with her dad. And this is why I say many times, I've said many, many, many, many, many times, that I'm disappointed in the profession that I joined. That I wish I could go back in time. Everybody does. Wishes they could go, I could do something different. I would choose a different profession. Because this profession has ceased to be what it needs to be. It needs to be, journalism needs to be a check on power. Okay, it just does. That's always how I viewed my role, was to ask the questions that normal people, everyday people who were reading my newspaper or listening to my radio show, the questions that they would ask. I mean, if you get access to people, whether they're powerful people in politics or whether they're celebrities. There are questions that are pretty obvious that people would like to know the answers to. They're not always pleasant to ask. And I just always felt like it was my responsibility to ask them. I made a lot of enemies, but I also, I think, gained some measure of respect even from people who were on the receiving end of the questions that I asked. Did anybody respect anybody at NBC, ABC, CBS? Oh, I suppose leftists do, but leftists respect them because they're leading the cheers because they're against, you know, the evil Republicans, the evil Trump, the evil pro-lifers, the evil no boys and girls locker room. We cannot fix or even attempt to fix what's gone wrong in our nation until we fix a.
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23: News this hour at Town Hall, I'm Bob Agnew in Washington. Venezuelan leader Delcy Rodriguez says the earthquake death toll has now surpassed 580, close to 3,000 injured, and an untold number of people are still missing. We get an update on the devastation from correspondent Charles Ela Desma.
24: In cities across northern Venezuela, neighbors help each other dig through rubble to search for loved ones. After back-to-back earthquakes killed nearly 600 people and left thousands injured, acting President Delcy Rodriguez announced the new toll early Friday, surrounded by government and military officials, as she welcomed the arrival of rescue crews from all over the world. "We're going to rescue the people who are trapped," she said. "We're working tirelessly on this task."
23: That is Charles Ela Desma reporting. President Trump says the U.S. is now in a better position to help Venezuela as it recovers from the pair of earthquakes, said to be the worst in that country in more than 100 years.
25: "We have the strongest military. We took over Venezuela in less than one day. And the oil is flowing, and we're getting along with them great."
23: 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President Trump scheduled to deliver remarks at a conservative policy conference at the Washington Hilton this afternoon.
26: President Trump is expected to speak at the Faith and Freedom Coalition's 2026 policy conference. This is the country's premier pro-faith, pro-family political event for conservatives. This year's program is focused on preparing for the upcoming elections, with the agenda centered on strengthening the family, defending traditional marriage, protecting life, and cutting government spending. Also expected to speak, Texas Senator Conservative Ted Cruz, South Carolina Senator Lindsey Graham, and Tennessee Senator Marsha Blackburn. Laura Winters reporting.
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6: This afternoon will be humid with periods of rain and a thunderstorm with a high of 76. Tonight, expect continued humidity with periods of rain, some heavy, and the potential for localized flooding with a low of 68. Tomorrow will be mostly cloudy and humid with rain and a morning thunderstorm followed by more thunderstorms in the afternoon and a high of 77. Sunday will be humid with intervals of sunshine and a high of 84. Monday brings mostly sunny skies, warmth and humidity with a high of 89. I'm meteorologist Joe Lundberg on 98.9 FM, The Answer.
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29: We begin the show today with breaking news. John Bolton pleads guilty to retaining national security information. We have the details. And the Iranian peace process has hit a significant snag in the last few minutes. President Trump says Iran has violated the ceasefire. Breaking news on this. We have the latest. Plus, it is Friday, and it's time for the Relief Factor Pain of the Week. Who or what will it be? And we'll have Friday punditry with the one and only Larry O'Connor, who won and lost the week in American politics, we tell you this afternoon. Today is Friday, June the 26th. This is Scott Jennings coming to you live from the Commonwealth of Kentucky. We have a great Friday show lined up for you today. On this day, by the way, the war was over. The guns were quiet, but peace had not yet arrived. The year 1948 and the Soviet Union had slammed the gates leading into Berlin, closed. More than 2 million people trapped inside a city with dwindling food, little coal, and even less hope. It was a test. Surely, the Soviets thought, the Americans will give up. Surely they will abandon Berlin. Instead, the answer came from the sky. Cargo planes. Then more cargo planes. Then so many cargo planes that one was landing every few minutes, day and night, no matter the weather, bringing flour, milk, coal, and medicine, and also that much-needed human ingredient, hope. More than 275,000 flights over 15 months, enough supplies to keep an entire city alive. But that's not what the people of Berlin remembered the most. One American pilot, Gail Halverson, noticed a group of children standing quietly beyond the fence at the airport. They weren't begging for food. They were simply watching the airplanes. Halverson searched his pockets and found only two sticks of gum. The children broke them into tiny pieces so that everyone could have a taste. The pilot was so moved. He said, "Next time, I'll wiggle my wings before landing, and I'll drop candy tied to little handkerchief parachutes." Soon, children all over Berlin looked to the skies, not with fear, but with anticipation, not because bombs were falling, because chocolate was. The Soviets wanted to prove that freedom was too weak to save a city. Instead, America proved that kindness could become a weapon and generosity could win a battle that no army ever could. And that first flight of the Berlin Airlift took place today, June 26, 1948. As for today's fight against the forces of communism, it isn't happening overseas. It's happening right here at home. The barbarians are not at the gates. They are already inside. The Democratic Party has been overwhelmed by... are here to tear down the American system and to rip from you your way of life, root and branch. We heard a lot this week about socialists who won congressional races in New York, but there's a whole slew of these radical communist Islamists right behind them winning local seats in the New York State Assembly. Listen to this, cut five.
0: And finding that, like, you know, the system of capitalism and racism and white supremacy, etc., have all, and Islamophobia, have all been used, to colonize lands, right, to take resources from other people. And so this is like a long trajectory, and we're just seeing the manifestations of that continuation, right, with 9/11. And so a lot of times when people are asking us to respond about, you know, attack, right, when if you look back, like, historically, right, a lot of us come from lands that were colonized, lands where wars are being waged, right, and a lot of times because of U.S. policy or the policies in Europe. And so I find that we can connect over that, but then also that the idea that we have to apologize for, like, a terror attack that, like, a couple of people did, and then there is no apologies or reparations for genocides and for slavery, et cetera, is something that I kind of find, like, reprehensible.
29: That brain-addled gobbledygook belongs to one of the state-level socialists, the Palestinian Muslim civil rights activist named Eber Kawas, elected to the state's 12th Senate district in Brooklyn and in Queens. I need you to internalize something, fellow Americans. The Democratic Party is overrun with anti-American, anti-capitalist radicals. It's a convergence of communism, Islamism, and every other ism that you can imagine that is antithetical to Western civilization. It is a bleak future if they win. Of course, it has provided some amusing moments along the way. For years, we've been told there's this seamless alliance between LGBTQ activism and some of the loudest pro-Palestinian, pro-Muslim activist movements. But reality has finally crashed that party. Seattle had designated today's Iran-Egypt World Cup soccer match a pride match. The problem, both participating countries objected. Iran, where same-sex relations carry the death penalty, and Egypt, which also criminalizes and prosecutes LGBTQ people, formally pushed back against the pride branding. They wanted no part of it. It is a reminder that not every political coalition is built on shared values. Sometimes it's just built on shared opposition. And in today's America, the shared opponent of all of these people is Western civilization and the very foundations of the United States of America. Never forget that. For our politics, what does it mean? Well, CNN's Harry Enten says the Republicans ought to be giddy at the prospect of running against a bunch of socialist nuts. Listen to cut number 7.
1: So we talk about democratic socialists.
10: Yeah.
1: How are they perceived?
10: You know, I will tell you, there is a reason why Republicans nationwide are licking their chops and why there are at least some Democrats who are a little bit worried. Because what is true in New York City in a Democratic primary ain't necessarily true nationwide with the general electorate. I mean, just take a look here. Net favorable rating of Democratic socialists. If you look at Democrats nationwide, look at this. Democratic socialists are on the positive side of the ledger at plus 17 points. This includes Democratic-leaning independents. But look at all voters. A completely different world. 27 points underwater Democratic Socialists of America are in the net favorable rating. So what are we talking about? A 44-point difference here in the wrong direction when we come to Democratic Socialists of America jumping from being pretty popular among Democrats to being not popular at all among all voters.
29: Well, I hope Harry Enten is right. The Democratic Party is headed one way. Maybe America will head the other way and reject this socialism and this communism. We'll talk more politics later in the show. We do have some breaking news out of Washington today. Former national security official John Bolton, one of the most well-known voices in that space, is pleading guilty to illegally retaining national security information. Now, I seem to recall lots and lots of Democrats and pundits on television claiming this was nothing more than a witch hunt when this investigation became public. Turns out the witch here, well, he fessed up and he faces millions in fines and possible jail time. Bolton, you might recall, attacked Donald Trump on TV over this very thing. Reminder here in cut 4.
13: Then he has committed very serious crimes. This is a devastating indictment. I speak here as an alumnus of the Justice Department myself, because not only is it powerful, it's very narrowly tailored. They didn't throw everything up against the wall to see what would stick. This really is a rifle shot, and I think it should be the end of Donald Trump's political career.
29: Turns out, it's just the end of John Bolton's career. He now faces a prison sentence of up to 60 months and has agreed, apparently, to pay $2.25 million. That's according to prosecutors. He will be sentenced formally on October the 28th. And we have late breaking news on Iran. President Trump says Iran has violated the ceasefire. The president says that Iran shot at least 4 one-way attack drones at ships going through the Strait of Hormuz. We're going to take a break in just a moment and deep dive into this breaking news on the apparent violation of the Iranian ceasefire. We'll get back to that in just a moment. First, I do want to talk to you about 250 years. 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We'll get back to this breaking news on Iran right after this. It's Scott Jennings on Salem. Stay with us.
14: Oh, Do you owe back taxes or have unfiled tax returns? The IRS won't quit until they get your money. 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
29: Breaking news on Friday, June the 26th, the President of the United States says, and I quote, the Islamic Republic of Iran shot at least 4 one-way attack drones at ships transversing the Strait of Hormuz, one of the drones solidly hit the upper deck of a large and very expensive cargo-carrying ship. Damage was done, but the ship was able to proceed on its way. We knocked down three other drones. Obviously, this is a foolish violation of our ceasefire agreement. That is a statement just moments ago from the President of the United States. Here to discuss this breaking news is Brent Sadler, Senior Research Fellow for Naval Warfare at the Heritage Foundation. Brent is joining us from Japan. Brent, you're halfway across the world, but the breaking news was enough to get you up and out of bed and onto the Scott Jennings Show. You've heard the presidential statement and you've seen what's going on. How significant is this violation of the ceasefire? Do you think this is threatening this 60-day period where we're supposed to be negotiating peace with the Iranians?
2: Yeah, significant, yes. Does it derail the 60-day negotiation window? No. These two things can be happening at the same time, and I think must. The attack that was conducted by the IRGC in the Strait of Hormuz should be expected. They're trying to influence the negotiations by threatening shipping, and we should expect this with their proxies as well to attempt similar things, attacks against Israel by Hezbollah, for example, and even like reneging in the future on inspectors. So we have to have a forceful response. It needs to be targeted, but it needs to be substantial. Another series of strikes along the coastline there, and there's facilities where these drone strikes being launched. But at the same time, these negotiations do not need to stop for that. In fact, they need to continue, because just consider it, you know, part of the negotiations using bombs, as Secretary Hegseth has said. Mm.
29: So I just have to ask, how is it that you could ever fully trust whatever it is you're negotiating or signing with a country where, you know, there's a military force, the IRGC, that seems intent on trying to derail this every step of the way? On the one hand, you've got Iranians apparently making technical meetings with the United States and mediators. On the other hand, you've got Iranians shooting one-way attack drones, and you're suggesting we may need to respond. I think the average American would look at this and say, well, I mean, does any piece of paper or any agreement you ever make with Iran, could you ever take it to the bank? Could you ever consider it solid? How do you answer that?
2: Well, for the general public, it's a little bit of like The Sopranos, if the older listeners might recall that series. It's you're dealing with thugs, and the only language they understand is sometimes force, but you're still trying to make a deal that they can't refuse. So putting lead on foreheads of those, the capos that are not getting the message or getting on with the program, but at the same time talking to the godfather in Tehran to kind of get to the right place, is the type of compellents that we're going to have to use and should be expected in the next 60 days. This is not sitting down at a table in Geneva in suit and ties and having a very gentlemanly agreement and signed paper and it's done. It's going to be that, but it's also going to be some grittier, military operations and kind of perhaps even stuff that's beyond the public view to get to where we need to be.
29: Brent, the president says we shot down 3 out of 4 one-way attack drones. Why don't you talk to us about these attack drones? One obviously hit a cargo ship. How hard are they to shoot down? Sounds like we have a pretty decent rate of it, but some do get through. Talk to us about the military engagement when these attack drones are incoming.
2: Yeah, I'd like to know more about the specifics of like how did they shoot down, detect them. It could be an indication that not a lot of warning because we don't have the assets overhead monitoring, or the Iranians changed their tactics. Bottom line is we don't know. These drones that they are using are slower flying. Once you pick them up, they are fairly straightforward to shoot down. Did we have Marines on any of these vessels providing close-in support? By the sound of it, no. But the drones themselves, you can tell, I mean, the reporting is the ship got hit, but it continued on. Luckily, no one was hurt or killed. They are lethal, but when you're talking about these very large tankers and container ships, the chance of them doing severe damage is small, but it's kind of like, you know, like little flea bites. Make a big statement, don't do a lot of damage, burn a little bit of paint, and if they get lucky, they might actually hurt someone.
29: Brent Sadler is with the Heritage Foundation. He's our naval warfare expert here at the Scott Jennings Show. Brent, thanks for joining us from Japan. We'll be monitoring the details of this breaking news throughout the show. I want to talk to you about Medicare. If you're on it or if you're helping someone navigate it, you know Medicare is complicated. You know you get a lot of half-truths. You get these robocalls and direct mailers. Get a lot of information. And you're always asking a couple of questions. Can I trust any of this? And am I on the right plan? There is one organization that can give you the correct answer to that question. That organization is called Chapter. I am partnering with Chapter to bring this to you because I just put my parents through this. They helped my father find a new primary care physician. They helped my mother figure out how to save $600 a year. They will answer the question, am I on the right plan? You call up Chapter, you talk to an advisor. By the way, the advisor works for you, not the insurance companies. That's a vital item. You get them on the phone by dialing #250 and saying Medicare plan. It's a free call. There's no pressure. 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In a matter of minutes, you give them a little information and they answer these questions for you about whether you're on the right plan. If you are, great. If you're not, they can get you switched over. It will save you real money. 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Dial #250. You will not regret it. More after this. It's Scott Jennings on Salem. It's a Breaking News Friday. Stay with us.
3: Parents and grandparents, turn on any streaming platform, open a textbook, or scroll through social media, and you'll hear the same message repeated over and over. 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
4: With SRN News, I'm Bob Agnew in Washington. Venezuelan leader Delcy Rodriguez says the earthquake death toll has now surpassed 580, with close to 3,000 injured.
5: In cities across northern Venezuela, neighbors help each other dig through rubble to search for loved ones after back-to-back earthquakes killed nearly 600 people and left thousands injured. Acting President Delcy Rodriguez announced the new toll early Friday, surrounded by government and military officials, as she welcomed the arrival of rescue crews from all over the world. "We're going to rescue the people who are trapped," she said. "We're working tirelessly on this task." The number of casualties is expected to climb, with thousands reported missing and frantic rescue efforts continuing. Rodriguez adds crews have rescued dozens of people, saying it brings us joy that they can embrace their families and loved ones. I'm Charles Villadesma.
4: And President Trump says the U.S. is now in a better position to help Venezuela.
6: "We have the strongest military. We took over Venezuela in less than one day. And the oil is flowing and we're getting along with them great. We're going to, by the way, help them with their big. They had a tremendous earthquake last night."
4: The president is scheduled to deliver remarks at a conservative policy conference at the Washington Hilton. This is the same hotel where a man tried to assassinate him at the White House Correspondents' Dinner earlier this year. We get a preview from correspondent Laura Winters.
7: President Trump is expected to speak at the Faith and Freedom Coalition's 2026 policy conference. This is the country's premier pro-faith, pro-family political event for conservatives. This year's program is focused on preparing for the upcoming elections, with the agenda centered on strengthening the family, defending traditional marriage, protecting life, and cutting government spending. Also expected to speak, Texas Senator Conservative Ted Cruz, South Carolina Senator Lindsey Graham, and Tennessee Senator Marsha Blackburn. Laura Winters reporting.
4: This is SRN News.
23: This afternoon will be humid with periods of rain and a thunderstorm with a high of 76. Tonight, expect continued humidity with periods of rain, some heavy, and the potential for localized flooding with a low of 68. Tomorrow will be mostly cloudy and humid with rain and a morning thunderstorm followed by more thunderstorms in the afternoon and a high of 77. Sunday will be humid with intervals of sunshine and a high of 84. Monday brings mostly sunny skies, warmth and humidity with a high of 89. I'm meteorologist Joe Lundberg on 98.9 FM, The Answer.
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0: You know, one thing that seems to be in short supply these days is perspective. We talk a lot about America's problems, but we don't spend nearly enough time talking about the people whose courage and leadership made this country possible in the first place. I'm Scott Jennings, and that's one reason that I'm looking forward to Young Washington coming to theaters this Independence Day. This film goes back to when George Washington was a young man facing setbacks, failures, and some truly life or death moments. 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
4: 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Psychologists say it's bullying in a brand new way. 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
6: Breaking news at Town Hall. I'm Bob Agnew in Washington. Venezuelans are taking the search for missing loved ones into their own hands today in the aftermath of those back-to-back earthquakes this week. Many people complaining today they've not seen state rescue teams, despite authorities there projecting an image of a robust government response. Those 7.2 and 7.5 magnitude quakes said to be the worst the country has seen in more than 100 years. Secretary of State Marco Rubio says the State Department and Pentagon are teaming up to provide USA.
7: We've already stood up our disaster response teams at the Department of State and our humanitarian efforts. It's something we did very well in Jamaica after that storm, and it's something we're really prepared to do now. So I've already spoken to Secretary Hegseth. The Department of War is going to have to play a big logistical role here because they have the ability to land in challenging places.
6: SRN News and our parent company, Salem Media, are partnering with Christian nonprofit Food for the Poor to rush emergency aid to victims of the tragedy. Listeners wanting to help can find an online banner at the top of our website at srnnews.com. President Trump says Iran will use unfrozen assets to purchase billions in U.S. farm products. Just one way the administration is opening up new markets.
8: Europe, we've opened it up because they had it closed. And Asia, South America, Australia is now allowing U.S. beef into its market for the first time in more than 25 years. And China is committed to purchase at least $17 billion in U.S. agricultural products.
6: At least five arrests have been made after damage to the Lincoln Memorial reflecting pool.
9: Vandals who targeted the newly renovated Lincoln Memorial reflecting pool are now facing consequences. After critics blamed the Trump administration for damage at the landmark, investigators say vandalism was the real cause. Officials say multiple suspects damaged portions of the pool, leading to arrests and federal citations. Repairs are already underway ahead of America's 250th birthday celebration. Willie Nelson, Washington.
10: This afternoon will be humid with periods of rain and a thunderstorm with a high of 76. Tonight, expect continued humidity with periods of rain, some heavy, and the potential for localized flooding with a low of 68. Tomorrow will be mostly cloudy and humid with rain and a morning thunderstorm followed by more thunderstorms in the afternoon and a high of 77. Sunday will be humid with intervals of sunshine and a high of 84. Monday brings mostly sunny skies, warmth and humidity with a high of 89. I'm meteorologist Joe Lundberg on 98.9 FM, The Answer.
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0: 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Gunderson Capital Management is a fee-based registered investment advisory firm. 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
3: News at Town Hall. I'm Bob Agnew in Washington. President Trump told farmers gathered at a White House dinner last night that the U.S. is going to intervene and help Venezuela deal with the aftermath of those powerful earthquakes.
4: We have the strongest military. 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They had a tremendous earthquake last night that you read about, massive in Caracas. But we're going to help them out.
3: The search continues for victims trapped in the rubble. 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The president also told that gathering last night in the White House Rose Garden that thanks to assets from Iran that will soon be unfrozen, they'll be able to spend that money on U.S. farm goods for the people of Iran.
4: We have another one, a new market coming up, and that's called the lovely country of Iran. It's a beautiful place. Would anybody like to go there? The Islamic Republic of Iran, they're having a hard time with food, and we're going to be taking some of their money, and we'll spend it, and we're going to be buying wheat, soybeans, and corn, a lot of it.
3: And the president told the gathering that his administration is working hard to open up new markets for U.S. farm goods, including in Europe, South America, and Australia. The president said he's also opening up new markets in Asia, and that includes in China. An investigation into Joel Bolton's handling of classified information coming to a close.
5: Former National Security Advisor John Bolton has pleaded guilty to mishandling classified information while serving in the White House. Bolton admitted to unlawfully possessing sensitive national defense information, including classified documents tied to U.S. national security. He now faces up to 5 years in prison and is set to be sentenced in October. Willie Nelson, Washington.
3: More on these stories at Town Hall.
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7: 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I'm Bruce Hooley here with Josh Pick of Simplicity Wealth Columbus. 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Again, the number 614-917-1040. We have talked a lot about how retirement looks different in this era for workers probably who've been in the workforce the last 20 years and are now approaching retirement than it did for people maybe of my parents' era or even your parents' era. You're quite a bit younger than me. But back then it was pension and Social Security. And now it's not uncommon at all for people to have worked six or so jobs in their lifetime, or to, even if they stayed with one company, not have a pension. They might have a 401k, they might have a 401k company match, but Social Security still remains a big part of what people need in their retirement. And some of the other things that have changed, I don't think in the past, I don't ever remember when my parents were transitioning toward retirement, thinking about things like long-term care. But that became a reality in their lives as they got near the end of their lives. So how often does long-term care come up in conversations when you have people in for consultations? And is it a situation where they raise it or where you might have to be, quote-unquote, the bearer of bad news?
8: I think most people are well aware that the problem exists, particularly because by the time, you know, most of our clients are on that kind of 5 to 10 yard line of retirement or in retirement. So most people are in their 50s, 60s, maybe even their 70s. So they've probably had experience with a family member going through this. Mm-hmm. You know, you and I have had conversations about, you know, your parents, for example.
7: Yep.
8: So they have some sort of experience with it to varying degrees. So they know that the challenge is out there. Unfortunately, the knowledge base of how that game plays out is pretty limited. So most people have said things to the effect of, well, my grandparent went in and it basically wiped them out, right? Because everybody's got a plan for long-term care. And that is, I'm going to pay the nursing home all of my money until I go broke. And then once I'm broke, the government starts picking up the tab for the most part through not Medicare, but through Medicaid.
7: Mm-hmm.
8: So the other option, though, the other thing that people generally know is, I don't think long-term care insurance is probably the best idea. And chances are they're probably right. And I'm not poo-pooing all of long-term care insurance. But in general, if you look at traditional long-term care, if you need it, you can't afford it. And if you don't need it, well, then you don't need it.
7: Yeah.
8: Or if you can't afford it, you don't need it. So, you know, what ends up happening is people get kind of frozen in the headlights and just say, well, I'm just going to roll the dice and see how it plays out. And for a lot, that works because the statistics are that there's about a 50-50 shot that everybody is going to need some sort of help in the tail end of their life. But the duration of that help is typically somewhere between 12 and 18 months. And most people can weather that storm, albeit a crazy dollar amount, you know, call it $10,000, $12,000 a month for a long-term care facility here in Ohio. But, you know, I got Social Security, I got other stuff, I got some savings, so I can weather that 12-month storm. The problem with long-term care is that it's one of the few things in life that is actually an inverse yield curve, meaning an inverse bell curve. So if you look at a bell curve, typically you go, well, the average is up here, and then all the others kind of on the fringes mm-hmm. are in the side. So you would say, well, if the average is 12 months, then most people fall in that bracket, and that's actually not true. If you look at the dispersion of it kind of falls into that same category of, you know, if Elon Musk walks into this radio station right now, the average net worth just went through the roof.
7: Yeah, we all go way up.
8: The median net worth, not so much, right? That doesn't change that much. But with long-term care, a lot of people, and we know the stories, you know, grandma fell and broke her hip, went to a long-term care facility, and it was a pretty unfortunate quick slide. Or the dreaded memory unit, mm-hmm. and they were in there for 7 or 8 years. And what we're trying to protect with the long-term care planning, it's typically not the quick slide, but we're trying to protect against that slow, terrible end of life. And the reason we're trying to protect against that is most oftentimes there's a person, a spouse that's still at home that needs these resources for right. the rest of their life. So, you know, long-term care planning is really, really important. There's a bunch of different ways to kind of skin that cat. But again, like everything, it's knowing what your choices are, what applies to you, and making the most pragmatic decision for you.
7: So I think looking back on my own situation, like a couple of things that are pretty common concerns of people who have a parent or a loved one facing a long-term care situation is I want to get them in a facility that's nice, you know, that's clean. If they're on Medicaid, do such facilities accept Medicaid? And then the other thing people have is the concern of how do I protect the home that my parents have lived in, my childhood home, and all those kinds of things. So let's deal with, you know, there are ways to approach both of those situations, but probably the best time to approach it is not when you're right in the midst of that situation and you have to fix it. Give me a profile of people, ages and what they should be thinking about when they approach a certain age. Maybe their parents are still living and they want to provide for those two situations. They want to make sure that they're okay for their parents to be in a facility that's nice, and they want to maintain that family home that's been in the family for generations.
8: Well, fortunately, large in part, most facilities will in fact take Medicaid. It's not like it was in the past where 95% of them were private pay. And then if you were on Medicaid, you got like the World War II triage clinic, right? Yeah. Where there's just hospital beds in the hallway. That's not the case. That said, there are some private pays. And unfortunately, this scenario in finance is much like a lot of other scenarios in finance where specialists have one bullet and they want to use their bullet. So if you go to an attorney, it's all you need to do is trust work. If you go to an insurance person, all you need to do is buy long-term care insurance. And the answer is there's different tools for the job. It's no different than, and I'm sure everybody's experienced this, you say, I want to invest on a tax favorable basis. So you go to your accountant and they say, well, we don't do investments. And then you go to your investment professional and they say, I don't do accounting, right? So how do I'm left trying to interpret what I'm supposed to do. And the answer there is go with somebody who specializes in this particular area of life, who's a fiduciary and gives you logical advice. So when it comes to long-term care, I'll give you kind of the broad brushstroke answers. To protect your home, there are ways that you can put your home in a trust. So you no longer own your home. And I guess I have to say, I'm not an attorney. I can't give you legal advice.
7: Right.
8: This is not my first. Do
7: the disclaimer.
8: This is not my first dance. I stayed at a Holiday Inn, all the things, right? So we will use attorneys to do this. But if you put your home in a trust and you get past the look back, which in Ohio, and this is different per state, in Ohio, there's a 5-year look back. Once your home has been in the appropriate trust, that's very important because I hear oftentimes, well, I have a trust. It has to be the right trust. Once it's been in that trust for 5 years, it's technically no longer your home. A trust is a living, breathing creature. That trust is now the owner of your home. So your house will forever be protected against the grips of a long-term care facility. On top of that, you can put lots of things into a trust. Unfortunately, you know, you had said at the very beginning of this that there was a time where people had pensions and they had all these things. Well, now most people's assets are tied up in some sort of qualified plan. You know, we used to have pensions. Now we have 401ks, 403bs, all that alphabet soup stuff. And all of that is tax deferred. So people say, well, I'll just move my IRA into a trust so that I'm protected. No problem. We have $1 million IRA. We're just going to cash all that out, pay all the taxes, move it to the trust. Whoa. It's like $300,000-$400,000 in taxes. I don't want to do that. So there are some reasons why you may want to buy a limited quantity of insurance to get you over that 5-year look back hump when you're doing kind of damage control in the 11th hour, right? But the takeaway here is you have options, you have levers to pull, and those levers are not just legal work, it's not just insurance, it's also not just investment strategy, it's all of those things wrapped into one to prepare yourself for the unfortunate coin flip reality. It's a 50-50 shot, right? So you don't want to make terrible, tumultuous decisions on your financial situation just to protect, but you don't want to not protect. So how do I come up with some semblance of kind of a middle ground that I can swallow, right?
7: Just like everybody's retirement situation looks differently, everybody's long-term care situation, your parents' long-term care situation looks differently. 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For people who are hearing this and going, well, this doesn't apply to me because only rich people have trusts. That's beyond my, beyond my usefulness to have that happen. I haven't made enough money in my life. I've got a couple $100,000 saved, or maybe I'm over $500,000. I'm trending in a good direction, but a trust is for rich people. It's not for me.
8: Well, I think COVID changed that for almost every homeowner in the United States, right? So if you look at, I have a house. I bought it. It's a house in Columbus. I bought it for $350,000, and now it's worth $600,000-$700,000. So, yeah, I only have a couple $100,000, but I also have this pesky $500,000 in home equity sitting out there. Mm-hmm. If you don't care about that, then don't listen to anything I'm saying. If you'd like to protect that, and I heard once a client told me that it's all of our civic responsibility to make sure that we send the government the least possible amount of money so that they can remain steadfast in their approach to our spending, right? And I would say that's what we're really doing. You know, I mean, yes, for most people today, it used to be a time where we talked about legacy planning a lot. Legacy planning, meaning I want to leave a certain amount of money to my kids, my beneficiaries, et cetera. Shockingly, most people don't talk about that anymore. It's I've provided my kids a college education. They're doing great. They're doing better than I am. They don't need me. I want the last check to the undertaker to bounce, right? But you're going to live in your home. You're not going to take that money out. You're not going to use it to spend, more than likely, although no, that is an option that people also overlook. So you're going to end up dying with this house. If you go to a long-term care facility, do you want, when you die, the house proceeds to go to the government? Or would you rather to go somewhere else? If it's not your kids, go to a charity, make a difference, do whatever you want to do. You can protect that $500,000 worth of home equity or whatever it is for low thousands of dollars one time. We're not talking about you're going to pay $2,000 a year. We're talking $2,000, $3,000, $4,000 one time.
7: Mm-hmm.
8: And now your house is protected forever. I don't think that that is a huge, that's the one warranty if you were going through the Best Buy line when they offer you, you know, a $10 warranty on a $15 item that you don't take. Well, this is a $500,000 item for a $2,000 warranty. I think that's, and the warranty lasts forever. I think that's pretty reasonable.
7: So explain what a trust allows a person to do with their home that someone who doesn't have a trust is unable to do.
8: Yeah, so effectively what ends up happening is your home is owned by the trust. You live in your home forever till the day you die, you and your spouse. Nobody can take that away from you. There's clauses to prevent that. You can, in fact, sell your home. That's a big condition that people get panicked about. Well, what if I want to move? You'd sell your house. The trust sells the house, buys a new house. No big deal, right? So you can absolutely still do that. Do you still get the tax benefits to yourself of owning the home? Yes, 100%. It's just not your home. Well, what if... how does this work mechanically? If something, what if I want to move? Do I just make that decision? No, this is where it gets a little murky. You have to have a trustee. You are the grantor of the trust, meaning you gave the money to the trust, but you cannot in turn control the trust. That would break that veil of protection, right? So you have to name somebody else a trustee. And the trustee, most people name one of their kids. So the question always becomes, or at least this is what I would fear, okay, I want to move to Florida. And my kid looks at me and goes, oh, he's finally lost his mind. He's senile. You're not going to move to Florida. I don't want to see you move to Florida. I say no. So I maintain the right to rename the trustee at any time. So I get the great pleasure of, you know, saying you're fired. And then I call my good friend Bruce Hooley on the phone. And Bruce goes, I don't care if you move to Florida. Right. And we end up moving to Florida. So while you don't have direct control, you do have a arm's length protection of that control.
7: 614-917-1040 to get your questions answered. 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It sounds to me like a trust is something that can prove useful, not just in preserving your home from the five-year Medicaid look back, but it does it have tax advantages for people as well?
8: Actually, no. So when you own a home, it's pretty tax neutral. But there are pros and let me be clear. There's many different ways you can own your home. I mean, you can own it personally. You can own it jointly. You can have it owned by an LLC. You can have it owned in trust, and all of those have their pros and cons. But a trust in general, home notwithstanding here, if we look at, you could put assets inside of there. Like maybe I put $200,000 worth of my brokerage account inside of my trust. A trust is actually not a very good, and I see this misrepresented on YouTube videos all the time, that somehow this trust provides these amazing tax benefits where generationally we will pay no taxes. And it's just simply not true. Actually, the tax rates for trusts are much worse than the tax rates for individuals. So much so that what you typically want to do is pass all of the gains from the trust through to the individual so they can pay them their ordinary income tax bracket. I'll give you an example. If you're an individual or a married couple, and you're making a whole truckload of money, and let's say your income is $1 million a year this year. It takes almost $1 million a year to be in the 37% tax bracket, which is the top income tax bracket. A trust gets that top income tax bracket in just a mere tens of thousands of dollars. So it's not a tax advantage scenario, which is why it's so important to know when you should use a trust and when you shouldn't. And also be very cognizant as you go to seminars or you, whoever you're speaking to about your legal work, is oftentimes people are selling you, including attorneys. They are selling you their services. And if I'm an attorney, my service is oftentimes a trust. So many times people will be sold trusts. I see it all the time. They come in with these beautiful binders that are made out of leather and there's nothing in them. So they were sold this $6,000-$10,000 trust that didn't really benefit them. In other instances, people get $2,500 trusts that make hundreds of thousands of dollars worth of difference. So it's so important that you have a quarterback through all of this to determine not only who should I go to that I can trust, but also what are the right questions I should be asking that applies to my scenario so I can best protect myself for me.
7: One of the things that I've discovered in our conversations over the years is the importance of tax planning. And you just outlined that a trust could be a tax mistake for somebody, or there are others. I know, obviously, we've talked a lot about Roth conversions and traditional IRAs. Explain the difference. I know it, but explain the difference for people in a little Cliff's Notes version of how the two differ, and at what point, perhaps, in their life, in their investing life, if you will, where they should be thinking about a Roth conversion.
8: Yeah, so Roth and traditional can apply to not just IRAs, but it can apply to 401ks at this point and all the other kind of alphabet soup. So you can have a Roth 401k as well. The difference between a traditional and a Roth is a traditional is I save taxes today, meaning that I'm working, I'm putting money into this vehicle before the government takes its bite out of that money. It grows tax deferred, meaning all the gains inside of that contract are not taxed until I withdraw the money. And then in a traditional IRA or 401k, all of the money that comes out can be taxable. The theory there is I will be in a lower tax rate down the line, and I've received gains on money I would have otherwise paid taxes on, and compounding has such a powerful effect. The flip side of that is the Roth component is I put money in after tax. All the gains are tax deferred, but then every nickel that I pull out of it is tax free. So, you know, real broad brushstroke, logical way to look at this is when should I do one versus the other? If I just wanted kind of a rule of thumb that I could never screw up, it would be the younger I am, the more I should Roth. The older I am, the more it becomes, can become more logical to stick to the traditional, depending upon your scenario. And the reason for that, simple math, if you invest $1,000 today, and we know that, I feel like I'm beating a dead horse here, but it's a very valuable thing to know, is the rule of 72 states that if you take the number 72 and you divide it by any interest rate, it tells you how long it takes money to double. Well, if we assume that the market's going to return, let's say 10% a year for somebody who's young and invested aggressively over a long window of time, say you're 22 years old, you just graduated college, and you're going to work until you're, you know, 65, 70 years old, it's conceivable in that 40 plus year time window that your money is going to double 6-7 times. So for every $1,000, it grows to 2,000, 4,000, 8,000, 16, 32, 64. The list keeps on going on. All of those gains are now tax-free. Well, if I'm 64 years old, I'm going to retire next year. I get 1 year versus the tax savings I could have had. And typically, not always, but typically, the more seasoned in life and in a career we get, the more money we're making. So the tax benefit later in life is a little greater than when you're maybe a little earlier in your career.
7: So tax planning is very essential, because I agree with your friend earlier who said their civic responsibility is to give the government as little as possible. I don't think people really think about a lot of times their tax planning when they're taking investments out. I mean, you might have a client who has investments in a lot of different buckets, might have some in bonds, might have some in stocks, might have some in annuities and things like that. And once you have prudently planned for retirement, there's also a strategy to how you take your money out, where you take it from.
8: Yeah, I see two common mistakes. One, people being short-sighted in their approach to taxes, meaning I'm only worried about taxes this year, not taxes in the future. And some people can kind of set themselves up for potholes or tax time bombs in the future. And then I see other people also not creating any sort of strategy for the withdrawal eventually when they need those funds. So I'll give you a couple of examples there that I think are very commonly overlooked. I want to save all the money that I can possibly save today out of my income, so I'm going to put all my money in tax-deferred investments. I won't have any non-qualified or untax-deferred investments. I'm putting all my money in 401ks and IRAs. I'm not going to do any Roths because I just want to save as much taxes as I possibly can today. Well, in the future now, every dollar you live off of is going to be taxable. You're going to hit minimum required distributions, which is a first world problem for sure. Mm-hmm. Taking money that I don't want to take and paying taxes I would prefer not to take, but the government forces me to do. But that can cause all sorts of problems with the costs that you pay for your health insurance and Medicare in retirement, for the taxation on your Social Security. It can really exacerbate problems that people don't think of, nor probably should they if they're not thinking about retirement clearly. So the earlier you start thinking about that, the better. The other one that I see so commonly when we talk about non-qualified accounts versus qualified accounts, and I mean money that you've already paid taxes on, you're throwing it in a brokerage account or in a CD or a savings account versus putting it in, you know, a 401k, a long-term investment, is how should those assets be invested? Should there be a difference between the two? We oftentimes just simply focus on return, which is obviously a huge component of investing, is sure. How much money do I get in return? But how much money of that do I get to keep? So if you have money in a brokerage account that's outside of an IRA, how that money is invested determines whether or not you're paying capital gains rates, which is far less in almost every instance than your income tax rates, because of how just simply how you're investing. If you're, I bought this mutual fund, it's doing great, it's earning 10% a year. But if you look at the turnover ratio of that mutual fund and it's turning over all the stocks that it invests in every single year, you're paying ordinary income taxes on all that. So you might be losing 30, 40% of that 10% gain. Where if it's long-term capital gains, not only may I not pay taxes on the whole bucket this year because it's not turning over, but when I do pay taxes, it's going to be more like 15%. That's a significant difference.
7: Absolutely.
8: And then the withdrawal, you know, it's almost haphazard. Like, well, I'll hit this bucket first and then I'll go to this one and then I'll go to this one. Kind of agnostic of taxes, which is also foolish.
7: Yeah, there. Look, you guys can all, you know, figure it out, I suppose, on, you know, the simplicity of, well, I'm just going to buy the whatever year I'm retiring, the 2040 fund. 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You're not going to get that with AI. 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

0: With SRN News, I'm Bob Agnew in Washington. Some Venezuelans are taking the search for missing loved ones into their own hands in the aftermath of those back-to-back earthquakes this week. Many people complained today that they'd not seen state rescue teams, despite authorities promising a robust government response. Those quakes, hitting 7.2 and 7.5 in magnitude, were the most powerful the country has seen in more than 100 years, killing close to 600 people, and thousands were injured in an unknown number of people still missing. President Trump has announced he's seeking an additional $11 billion in assistance to U.S. farmers. He told farmers and ranchers attending a Rose Garden dinner last night that the administration is expanding markets for them in Europe, South America, and Australia. He also says that frozen Iranian assets will be used to buy U.S. farm goods to ship to the people of Iran. This is SRN News.
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3: 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Now, why is that important? Because, hey, we got a lot of volatility out there in the world. The Iran situation happened, but there's always something going on, and that can affect markets, that can affect your retirement. You don't want to be caught short in retirement. Maybe you think you can manage it yourself. What are you out going in and finding out information from an expert, somebody that I trust with my retirement investing? 614-917-1040. You're not obligated to anything other than going in and having a conversation. And it is a conversation. It is not a presentation. They're not going to dictate to you a one-size-fits-all solution for retirement investing because there is no one-size-fits-all solution for retirement investing, contrary to what people might tell you on commercials on TV about buy this, buy that. Josh takes a personal interest in you. He's very successful in managing my investment portfolio. It's not vast, but it's returning at a rate that my wife and I are very, very pleased with. 614-917-1040, 614-917-1040. If you're wondering, wait a minute, wasn't he with Aptus Wealth Management? Yes, he still is, essentially, because the firm hasn't changed other than a rebrand. So still in Lewis Center, still offer out 750, still minutes from 23 and 270, and still offering you that free, no obligation consultation. So one of the things we talk about a lot in retirement, people have IRAs. When did IRAs kind of come about, become a thing? We've talked before about pensions and Social Security used to be everybody's kind of double-barreled plan for retirement. But along sometime in my early professional career, maybe prior to that, individual savings in IRAs became a thing. And since then, we've had developments in the types of IRAs that people can get into.
4: Yeah, I mean, IRAs, 401ks, all these kind of tax deferred or retirement, individual retirement vehicles really gained prominence, I would say, over the last 40 to 50 years. And the reason for that, you had mentioned the word pension. If you look back at approximately 1990, early 90s, approximately 8 to 9 out of 10 people had a pension. Fast forward to today, and last stat I saw is less than 1 out of 10 have a pension. So that idea that the company, I'm going to work for 40 years, I'm going to get the gold watch, mm-hmm. they're going to take care of me with a pension, I don't have to take the onus of saving on my own, those days are long gone.

0: 401 subsection K of the tax code that says I work for a private institution that allows me to do pre-tax dollars and actually now post-tax dollars into a Roth version of it. And then a 403B just simply means you work for a public or a state-run institution or something like that. And then you can go down all of the other alphabet soup and find that they just simply apply it to different types of organizations. But all of these have gained prominence because it's on you. It's up to you to do the right thing. And now you're faced, if they didn't, you know, throw that at you, now you're faced with, well, I have to be an expert in knowing whether or not I should do the traditional version of that or should I do the Roth version of that. And the difference between the two is a traditional gives you tax benefits today. So you make $10, you invest $10, and you don't get your page that $10 reduced by whatever your tax bracket is. But it grows tax deferred, so that's good. I'm getting interest on money I would have otherwise paid taxes on. The downside is when retirement comes, that income goes into the taxable bracket. And I think words are very important. Notice I didn't say it is taxed. It goes into the taxable bracket, which may or may not make it taxable.
1: Right.
0: More to come on that in a second. Roths, on the other hand, you don't get that tax benefit today. So you made 10 bucks. Maybe you have to pay $2 in taxes. You invest $8. All the gains that you earn, all the interest is tax deferred. But then every dollar you pull out of it is tax-free. So logical conclusion, the younger that I am, the more I should lean into Roths. And then maybe the older I get, maybe that kind of drifts away. Why would that drift away? Because if I'm making the most amount of money I've ever made in my life, let's say I'm one of the fortunate few that's making several hundred thousand dollars a year, and when I retire, I only need $6,000 a month. Well, the logical conclusion will be I'll be paying less taxes in retirement than I will today. I'm closer to retirement, so I'm not getting the benefit of all of those tax-free gains because there's just not as much time. So maybe I should do the traditional. But what you find, like everything in finance, is I just want the rule of thumb. I don't want to do any math.
1: Yeah.
0: I don't want to know the real answer. I just want you to tell me what I should do with very little information. And I get these questions all the time at seminars, or I'll be at a cocktail party and somebody will go, hey, what do you think about SpaceX?
1: Yeah.
0: What do you think about Roth IRAs versus traditional? And what people ironically don't want to tell you is their entire financial situation after meeting you for 30 seconds so that I can give them the actual answer.
1: Right.
0: But here's kind of a broad brushstroke answer, a general rule of thumb. Is having tax-free money better than having taxable money in retirement? Yes. Is having your house paid off in retirement better than not having it paid off in general? Yes. Are there exceptions to both of those things? Yes. Let me give you an example. So when you retire, the standard deduction for the average married couple, assuming you're married, is, let's just round and say, around $30,000. What does that mean? That means if I make $30,000 of taxable income this year, I get to write off $30,000 of taxable income because I get a standard deduction. Doesn't mean I have to own a house. Doesn't mean I have to have kids. That's just what I get for being alive. So that means that I could take $30,000 in distributions from a traditional IRA and not pay any taxes on it. It went into the taxable column and then immediately got deducted by my standard deduction. Okay, well, what if I need more than 30? Well, then if you, let's say you needed 60 a year, so you could pull the other 30 out of a Roth IRA and we're still not paying taxes, right?
1: Correct.
0: And let's ignore Social Security for right now. Between the two. Well, what that means is, for my scenario, ignoring RMDs and some other things, required minimum distributions, if I had 50-50 between the two, that would be kind of the sweet spot, right? And you might be listening and thinking, well, what difference does it make? Well, because I had to save less of my out-of-pocket money to put it into the traditional than I did the Roth, so I actually didn't have to save as much to get to the same end goal. So the takeaway here is it doesn't always make sense to Roth, and it doesn't always make sense to do a traditional. It depends on so many factors. How much money are you going to end up having at the end of the rainbow versus how much money do you actually need per month? Some people are shockingly oversavers. How do you want this money to be passed to your kids? Do you want to plan for long-term care? What about what percentage of your income does Social Security match up? Because that's going to have an impact on your taxes as well. And the list just goes on and on. But there is no perfect rule of thumb on whether to Roth or not to Roth.
1: So I remember when IRAs became

0: became a thing, and it was a good thing because if you were putting money into an IRA, that came off your adjusted gross income and you weren't taxed on it. But what I'm not clear on is early in my career, I was with an entity that paid me a pension. And then pensions, why did pensions become problematic for companies to maintain? And then we'll get into 401ks that came about on the heels of that. And let's just tackle the first part of that. Why did pensions fall out of vogue?
1: Yeah, so let's look at what we're doing right now with 401ks. What are the fears that we have? Well, we're putting money into a 401k, hopefully putting in enough. Hopefully we did our calculation right. Hopefully we our longevity calculation was within range. And then we have to manage these dollars to make sure that they satisfy all the things that we just mentioned. That's on us now. Before, it was on the company you worked for.
0: Mm.
1: And not only was it on the company that you worked for, but they typically guaranteed a certain level of income for the rest of your life. Well, if you look back in the 80s, okay, so we could put money in T-bills earning 16% because interest rates were off the charts. We didn't have to provide an inflation adjustment, so that was very good. Life expectancies were a lot less than they are today. And the list just kind of went on and on. But what you ended up finding was that companies, and there's plenty of examples just here in Ohio, of companies' pensions becoming insolvent because there's governmental regulations that say they can't take more than a certain amount of risk in the stock market. So they made these promises back in 1970 based upon 14, 15, 16% interest rates, based upon people living until 75. And now fast forward, people are living to 80, 85 years old, and interest rates are 4, and the government's telling us we can't invest any money in this thing called the stock market that's earning 9%. How in the world are we going to satisfy this? They go insolvent. So what you saw is some companies go insolvent, some companies figuring out a way to make it work, and then some companies simply saying, we're getting rid of the pension. We're going to give you the cash value of whatever the pension has, so maybe we'll, you know, here's $300,000, do with it what you will. Mm-hmm. But we're passing that onus back onto you. And unfortunately, if you look, or I guess fortunately, if you look today, people graduating at 20 years old, or, you know, they're 25 years old in the workforce, they're used to this whole game. They know no other game.
0: Yeah.
1: They've probably been taught that they better start contributing to their 401k. But there's this tweener bunch of kind of your generation.
0: Yep. Raising my hand for that.
1: That was like, wait a second. I thought I was good, but I didn't realize I had to do, and unfortunately, some of them got caught in that mousetrap, and they're a little behind the eight ball.
0: Yeah, and that's why it's really, really important to go in and meet with Josh and his team. Take advantage of the free, no-obligation consultation at Simplicity Wealth Columbus, 614-917-1040, 614-917-1040, or make your appointment online at simplicitywealth.com/Columbus. Why is it important? Because when I went in with my wife, I'm in that tweener generation where I had a pension at one entity that I work for, and then it was switched to a 401k, and we actually found money. You found money that I had that I didn't know about, and I mean, that was great. But what you really did was like track down every place where my investments were, and I would imagine for people who are 60-ish, that's not an uncommon thing for you to discover when you're chatting with people and they're telling you where they've worked, because a lot of people, like that 40-year one company gold watch thing, that's probably over now, and their money is probably spread out there in a bunch of different places.
1: It's incredibly common. I mean, to your point, working for one company or even two companies for your entire career, I mean, that's like finding a Yeti. They just don't exist anymore. And when we're hopping companies, okay, so we have kids, we're hopping companies, life gets in the way, we've got to cut the grass, got to do all the things, and, you know, I'll get to that rolling that 401k over into my new 401k later or doing something with the IRA. It is startling how many times people reach, you know, they're on the one-yard line. They came to me because they want to retire next year and they want to make sure that they're not jumping off the cliff without a properly packed chute. So they go, okay, what do you think? And they go, I got this thing over here, and I got this thing over here. How much is in it? I don't know. That company's been sold 6 times in my 401k. I keep on getting these new notices. I don't even know where the money is anymore. How is it invested? I just got done telling you I don't even know where it is. You think I know how it's invested? And That could be a good thing because maybe it saved them from themselves, or it could be a horrendous thing where they put, and this happened just this week, 50% of their money was in the company stocks of companies that they worked for. Remember, companies can do well and do poorly. Do you just want to ignore a small company? These are small. I'm not talking about like I was working for Coca-Cola.
0: Yeah.
1: I'm saying I was working for a small company that happened to share, give us even privately held stock, and you just ignored it for the last 25 years. You are so rolling the dice, it's preposterous. So it's so important to stay on top of it. If for nothing else, just keeping everything consolidated. But what we find so many times is that you have all this stuff, you don't know where half of it even is, and you're doing nothing proactively to take care of it. But there's also another instance, and that is sometimes people who think they're doing a very proactive job, but they just don't quite have the knowledge base.
0: That's what I wondered about was, I'm sure most people who think about retirement know that it's important to be diversified. But their impression can be flawed on what diversification is. For instance, I did not think this, but I could have come in and I can imagine a scenario where a client would come in and they would say, well, I'm diversified because I worked at five different places and so I have five different companies, 401ks or pensions, and that means I'm diversified. It could mean you're diversified, but it could not mean you're diversified. And I would imagine that a lot of people maybe perhaps have an incorrect impression of whether they are diversified and actually are.
1: There are 100%. There are mutual funds that exist that I could point to very easily that have more than 50% of their investments in one or two stocks.
0: Whoa.
1: Now, you think the term mutual fund means diversification. That's the whole concept of a mutual fund. The mutual fund was started because I don't want to put all my money in GE stock. Or, God forbid, I put it all in Enron stock thinking it was GE stock. And I also don't want to put it into one company and just assume that that's going to be the gold star company for my entire career. So I want to have somebody kind of managing this and allocating amongst things. But let's look at something that isn't even managed. The S&P 500. You know, Warren Buffett says if given the choice, he would put 90% of his money, if he wasn't a money manager, put 90% of your money in the S&P 500 and 10% of your money in cash reserves for safety, security, and liquidity. And that's a great approach. And it certainly is a great approach. And it's worked over the last, you know, forever. But let's look at it today. 8% of somebody's money in the S&P 500 is in one stock. If you look at the top 10 stocks, well, then that percentage climbs drastically. Now, that doesn't mean that's bad. I'm just suggesting that if you went to a lot of people and you said, do you realize that you have 8% of all the money you've saved up in your entire life in one stock? And I'm not going to pick on what the stock is.
0: Okay.
1: Because it's done really, really well. Well, I'll tell you, it's NVIDIA. It's done really, really well. That's how it's ended up 8% because the S&P is based upon how big a company is. So it's conceivable to think that as SpaceX grows, right, you can read the tea leaves. But would you feel comfortable in that? Because I'm sure you've read books over time that says don't put more than X percentage of your money in one investment. Mm-hmm. And you think you're doing the greatest job by putting it in this diversified portfolio of 500 stocks when in reality, like 25% of your money's in 10 of them. Maybe you want to do that, maybe you don't. What does real diversification look like? I would suggest it isn't just large companies. I would suggest that it's large companies, mid-sized companies, small companies, companies that are not based in the United States. Things like gold, which wouldn't you love it if you owned gold last year, right? Mm-hmm. Which we did own gold in our portfolio last year. Things like insurance vehicles that don't even have any risk associated with them at all. Things like uncorrelated assets. What does that big word mean? It just means when the stock market goes one direction, they don't necessarily go the same direction. Things like bonds. You know, everybody's read a book somewhere that says you're supposed to have multiple streams of income or some metaphor about a four-legged stool. You don't want to, you know, a two-legged stool just fall over or all these different things. All of them point to a direction of diversification.
0: Yeah, the other things that we hear often, and I think it's very dangerous for something as important as retirement investing, to believe deeply in things that you've heard probably from the time you first started thinking about retirement. And that is, I just need to reach, once I get to $1 million, then I'm good. or, you know, once I get to age whatever, I need to take X percent of my money out of things that are volatile and I need to put it in bonds or, you know, something else. There are so many different approaches that have become cliched to the point where, and things only become a cliche because typically they are true, but everybody's investment retirement picture is different. That's what has come through loud and clear in our conversations over the years. And so we all know the old saying about, you know, assuming and how dangerous assuming is. But man, in retirement investing, assuming, it can really be problematic.
1: Well, and there's no shortage of places to find all of these, you know, claims to fame, yeah, right? I mean, if you hop on YouTube right now, you'll find in one page, I would guess, you know, the $1 million retirement, the $2 million retirement, yeah, is $3 million enough? And the list goes on. Or the 4% rule and how it applies to you. Well, let's just use the assumption that the 4% rule is the gold standard, which it kind of is the gold standard of rules of thumb.
0: And the 4% rule is you're good if you withdraw only 4% of your money every year.
1: Assuming that it's invested with no more than X percentage in equities and, yeah, no less than X percentage in equities. And it's kind of been made the gold standard throughout the years because it can weather the storms of volatility and inflationary pressures and all the things that we talk about so often in the show. However, that is based upon somebody retiring at 65. So let's say that you reach your number early. You go, well, I think the number is 2 million. And 4% of 2 million is 80,000 bucks a year. I'm good. But you, luckily for you, you reach it at 50. Is it still the 4% rule at 50? Or let's say you love your job and you say the number is $2 million. But I only have $1.8 million, but I'm 75 because I love my job and now I want to retire, but I can't live on 4%. Is it 4% when you're 75? And that's the problem with these rules of thumb. Sure, they're a great gauge. Sure, they're a poster on the wall at the behind your gym that says, nobody cares, just work harder, right? Yeah. You know, and that's great because you get up from your set of working out and you look back and it motivates you. And rules of thumb are great for motivation. But unfortunately, and I'm not saying it's not going to work, by the way. Sure, if you're 75 and you have $2 million and you live on 4%, you're not going to run out of money. So it didn't fail you. The question is, could have you been more efficient, saved less money, taken an extra trip that would have created memories for your family? Could you have done other things with those money? Because let's just look at money in general. It's not some magical, mystical creature. It is safety, security, and it provides you an exchange for experiences and things that you need. That's all it is. After that, it's fire starter. I mean, dollars are worth nothing to you. So let's make sure that we maximize the usage and minimize the amount of money of that usage that we have to save to achieve the future financial independence that we want.
0: Yeah, those are conversations you can have with Josh and his team at Simplicity Wealth Columbus. They're located in Lewis Center, just off Route 750. Their number is 614-917-1040. They offer you a free, no-obligation consultation. Is it worth an hour of your time to get your own questions that you have about retirement investing or your own views of it, maybe not even changed, but confirmed? I said many times that what my wife and I gained from going in was peace of mind. We became Aptus clients. That's why we have peace of mind. I'm fortunate enough, I get to sit with Josh every week and talk to him on the phone for our visit on the Bruce Hooley Show every week. So, you know, it was easy for us to place our trust in him. But for you, you may have a fiduciary investment advisor right now. You may be looking for one. You may have thought about it, but you treat it like a visit to the dentist. You want to put it off as long as you can. Josh, give people an idea of what happens in the free consultation in case people are nervous about coming in and, you know, don't want to discuss their situation. Because, you know, like the person who goes to the dentist because they've ignored their cavity for too long, maybe people know I've ignored my retirement for too long. It doesn't fix the problem to ignore it anymore.
1: Yeah, and I think a common misconception, and we all feel this way, as I went to the dentist, ironically, this week, as we feel like at some point, you know, the dreaded how often do you floss question?
0: Yeah.
1: And you go, oh, they're going to lecture me about not flossing enough, right? The same thing is true, I think, for people's perceptions when they come into the office, is they're going to get a lecture about coulda, shoulda, woulda, And that's just simply not the case. There's no positive outcome in just lecturing somebody about what they could have done 20 years ago. Yeah, that would have been better. But what's good is what can we do moving forward, right? And no situation is helpless. You can always make positive strides in the right direction. You know, I tell my kids, and maybe one day they'll actually listen to their dad, but I tell them all the time that, you know, just keep moving forward. And that means in finance, let's move forward with how can we improve the situation. And I can't promise you that we'll be a good fit when you come in. What I can promise you is you'll learn a lot, and you will learn at least one thing that you can implement with or without us that will help you push forward in a better direction that'll help your financial life.
0: Yeah, the best time to start was a long time ago. 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
12: News this hour from Town Hall. I'm John Scott. The aftermath of a catastrophic earthquake. Venezuelan leader Delcy Rodriguez says the death toll has surpassed 900 with close to 3,000 injured.
13: In cities across northern Venezuela, neighbors help each other dig through rubble to search for loved ones. After back-to-back earthquakes killed nearly 600 people and left thousands injured, acting President Delcy Rodriguez announced the new toll early Friday, surrounded by government and military officials, as she welcomed the arrival of rescue crews from all over the world. "We're going to rescue the people who are trapped," she said. "We're working tirelessly on this task." The number of casualties is expected to climb, with thousands reported missing and frantic rescue efforts continuing. Rodriguez adds crews have rescued dozens of people, saying, "It brings us joy that they can embrace their families and loved ones." I'm Charles Villadesma.
12: 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President Trump delivering remarks today at a conservative policy conference at the Washington Hilton. This is the same hotel where a man tried to assassinate him at the White House Correspondents' Dinner earlier this year. The president also addressing a new incident in the Middle East.
14: President Trump says Iran launched at least 4 attack drones at ships transiting the Strait of Hormuz, calling the incident a violation of the ceasefire agreement. One drone hit a cargo ship while 3 others were shot down. The ship was damaged but continued on its route. Willie Nelson, Washington.
12: Texas public schools requiring students to read Bible stories under a reading list approved by the state's education board. The required reading list approved by the Texas State Board of Education widens conservative efforts to bring more Christian teachings. More at townhall.com.
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16: 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Rich Thomason reporting.
12: J.P. Morgan Chase promotes Doug Petnoe and Troy Rohrbaugh to co-presidents, positioning them as potential successors to the bank's longtime CEO, Jamie Dimon. Marianne Lake, a previous contender, will retire at the end of the year. 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
17: Tonight, expect humid conditions with intermittent heavy rain showers. Be cautious as heavier downpours could result in localized flooding. The low temperature will be 68 degrees. Tomorrow will bring mostly cloudy skies with continued humidity. There will be periods of rain and a morning thunderstorm, followed by another thunderstorm in some areas later in the day. The high will reach 77 degrees. Tomorrow night, anticipate partly cloudy skies with late night fog developing. It will remain humid with a low of 65 degrees. I'm meteorologist Jason Caterina on 98.9 FM, The Answer.
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0: Good afternoon and welcome to the Windsor Report for Friday, June 26th, 2026. Jack Windsor with you on this drive home Friday. John Handler joins us from the road. Hello, John. How are you today, sir?
1: Jack, what's going on, man? We are on the road just outside of Michigan, or Detroit, Michigan, I should say, on our way to Chicago. It's great, man. Love
0: safe,
1: talking to you from the car.
0: Safe travels. Yeah, you can give us a real world on the road view of what's going on in America. That's fun stuff. Hey, we have a lot to cover before we get into the weekend. Yesterday, John, I had Grover Norquist, president of Americans for Tax Reform, right here on this program, sounding the alarm about U.S. Senators Bernie Moreno, obviously Republican from Ohio, and Elizabeth Warren, Democrat from Massachusetts, teaming up on an idea to uncap payroll taxes to supposedly bring Social Security back into solvency. Well, guess what? Today, we go right to the source. U.S. Senator Bernie Moreno joins the program to discuss the ideas he and Senator Warren laid out in their New York Times op-ed and to push back against the criticisms from Norquist and others. So you will not want to miss that conversation. 5:35 p.m. is when it takes place. But first, this important message for business owners across Ohio. 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All right, let's get into the Windsor Worldwire, your fast, fact-based, no-nonsense rundown of the top stories from around the globe, America, and right here in Ohio. We keep these tight so you head home informed. Let's start in the Strait of Hormuz. Yesterday, Iran's Islamic Revolutionary Guard Corps launched a deliberate drone attack on a Singapore-flagged cargo ship. It was a one-way attack drone, and it struck and damaged the vessel. Hours earlier, Iranian naval forces warned merchant ships not to use routes through the strait that the regime had not personally sanctioned. This comes just days after the 60-day U.S.-Iran deal meant to reopen the vital waterway and ease certain sanctions on Iranian oil exports. The White House's response: we are aware of these reports and looking into them. President Trump has been clear that Iran cannot subvert the free flow of traffic in the strait. Oil futures dipped and international shipping paused as the International Maritime Organization hit the brakes on its own evacuation plans. Iran is already testing the limits of the deal and reminding everyone who they think controls one of the world's most critical energy choke points. We need to watch it closely. John Handler, are you surprised?
1: I'm not surprised. And what's concerning is I don't think, Jack, we're ever going to have the opportunity to take Iran at their full word whatsoever. I don't think there's any way to even do that. I mean, do you agree that, like, you know, President Trump can be forceful and say a lot of things and even do military action, but Iran is still going to be Iran, and their proxies are still going to be their proxies? That's a little concerning to me, don't you think?
0: It is concerning to me. And listen, I want to kind of get behind the curtain on this, too. You know, even when oil futures dip short term after an attack, the threat of Iran controlling or disrupting that choke point is worth billions to Tehran and its terror proxies, because 20% of global oil moves through there. And so when Iran fires drones, issues warnings, forces the International Maritime Organization to hit pause, maritime insurance premiums spike dramatically for every tanker and cargo ship, and those higher costs ripple through the world economy, exactly what Iran wants. And look, for Iran, it's leverage and cash, and we need to be wide-eyed about that, which is why I marched through that memorandum of understanding so deeply a week ago, because the Trump administration is trying to bring all of that in-house, essentially, under American control. But what do you think the president does from here, John?
1: Well, what's interesting is what the president will do is he'll continue, I think, to act militarily, I mean, if you look, we've taken out a couple different terrorists, head of terrorists, the last, I think that in the last week, that's still in the news that they'll announce that, hey, we took this guy out, we took that guy out. And I think Iran knows that. But the question is who's pulling the strings over there? Mm. Who authorized a strike on a ship during this, you know, very, very slick situation where, I mean, anything could crack the ice, and then they could say, well, we have a whole other war in our hands here. So, I mean, I think Trump is still going to talk tough, but who do you think is actually saying over there, let's strike a ship right now?
0: Yeah.
1: And why we think that's a good idea? It's asinine to me, man.
0: It is. And, you know, look, Iran doesn't need to fully close the strait. They just need the world to know they can. And that uncertainty is the product they're selling, John. I genuinely believe that. And right now, buyers are paying higher energy costs, higher insurance, and continued financing of terror. And that really, I think, is what Iran is all about. I want to go on to this next one and get your opinion. Now to the Supreme Court, in a 6-3 decision in Mullen versus Doe, consolidated with Trump versus Miat, the court held that federal law expressly precludes judicial review of non-constitutional claims challenging the Secretary of Homeland Security's determinations on designation, extension, and termination of temporary protected status. Justice Alito, writing for the majority, read the statutory bar broadly. There shall be no judicial review of any determination of the secretary with respect to the designation or termination or extension of a designation of a foreign state. The court said this reflects Congress's clear intent to leave these calls to the executive branch. John, I look at it and I say, of course, it's the black and white letter of the law being interpreted correctly. In just a moment, we're going to talk about Governor Mike DeWine's off the plantation response to this decision. But your thoughts on the Supreme Court series of decisions?
1: Well, this is a huge win for the Trump administration and Republicans, right? I mean, this story, I mean, this really focuses around the temporary protected status of the Haitians in Springfield, correct?
0: Yep, that's
1: right. I mean,
0: right.
1: At the end of the day, temporary means temporary. And I understand that a lot of these people are members of the community and have jobs and work and do what they do. But this was a big part of the national news when Trump was running back in during 2025, I would say.
0: Yeah,
1: and they were talking about the way they were eating certain, I don't know if this was true or not, some of the animals and dogs and cats and this kind of stuff. But joking aside, you know, you dump 15,000 people inside of a small area like Springfield, and it's going to change the whole fabric of the community. And I don't think the people of the community are actually being heard on a national level or even locally about what they think about all this. And so, the truth of the matter is, this is temporary, and it should be.
0: Yeah, it's interesting. I actually sent a question to Governor DeWine's press secretary and asked, does the governor not understand the definition of the word temporary? Because he issued a statement, and he said, today's decision is a legal decision. I have stated in the past the policy to remove these individuals from this country is a mistake. As a result of today's ruling, over 10,000 Haitians who have been living in Ohio, mostly in the Springfield area, legally through TPS will now be here illegally and will be subject to immediate deportation. This also means that while these Haitians were working and contributing to our community and economy yesterday, today it is now illegal to employ them.
2: Alan. Working and contributing, but draining it as well. That was the one thing that we brought out. It was the resource draining, hospitals, schools, all that stuff. Just because they contribute doesn't mean they were not draining it as well.
0: Yeah,
2: I'm
0: with you. I have an opinion. John, what are your thoughts on that?
1: Oh, sorry. I didn't mean to interrupt you, Jack. I'd like to see some of the crime statistics. I'd like to see some of the domestic violence situations. I'd like to see, the failures to appear in court when there's citations, driving situations, people that don't have valid driver's license. None of that data is really available that I've seen. I'd love to see it. And I'd like to see what that effect has had on Springfield. And a lot of people that live in Springfield probably are happy that these are temporary. Wouldn't you agree with that?
0: Yes. I do. As an investigative reporter who spent ample time in Springfield in 2024 when the Haitian population there was elevated to national news because of the sheer number of Haitians brought into the community, here's what I found. What I uncovered in Springfield in 2024 was what I coined reverse offshoring. In short, It's human labor trafficking. But because NGOs, the governor, mayor sanctioned it, many dismissed deeper considerations about what truly occurred and whether it was acceptable. And they love to say, no human is illegal. That's their mantra. It's dressed up as some sort of Christian or religious outreach and inclusivity. And not only is that a fundamental claim scripturally bankrupt, John, and void of God's nature and justice, the fact that Haitians were trafficked to Springfield legally while certain business ventures benefited under the approval of elected officials does not make it any less of what it is and was. Trafficking. Bottom line.
3: Tonight, expect humid conditions with intermittent heavy rain showers. Be cautious as heavier downpours could result in localized flooding. The low temperature will be 68 degrees. Tomorrow will bring mostly cloudy skies with continued humidity. There will be periods of rain and a morning thunderstorm followed by another thunderstorm in some areas later in the day. The high will reach 77 degrees. Tomorrow night, anticipate partly cloudy skies with late night fog developing. It will remain humid with a low of 65 degrees. I'm meteorologist Jason Caterina on 98.9 FM, The Answer.
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0: No, I will not. Hey, everybody. It's Jack. Welcome back. 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Handler's fast, friendly, knowledgeable. They've been at it for 66 years, getting the job done quickly. 614-257-9349. Handler Bail Bonds, 614-257-9349. And before we went to break, John, we were talking about Haiti and Haitians in Springfield, Ohio, Governor DeWine's reaction to the Supreme Court. And I just want to add a couple of things and get your take. When I visited Springfield in 2024, what I saw were local residents paying the total cost of doing business. I'm going to use that term until the cows come home, because that's what DeWine loves to say. It's the cost of doing business. Governor DeWine.
1: Your impression, man, your impression of him is just, it's so spot on. It's just fascinating, man.
0: Yeah, I'm going to have to work on it, because by the time he's done, and I think it's only 160 days, but who's counting, I'll have it down. But Governor DeWine still defends these decisions as the cost of doing business. But these residents were being passed over for jobs. They were walking and driving in a community that had significantly higher driving risks, traffic accidents off the charts, because many Haitians were coming here. They don't know how to read, don't know how to speak the language. They get in a car. They didn't pass a driving exam, and they're all over the place. They absorbed the increase in rents driven by profiteering rental property owners. We uncovered a couple of places where there were beds being rented. One shift, a Haitian would rent a bed, next shift another, and rents went through the roof on average, and it strained social services, it strained schools, and now the Supreme Court clears the way to revoke TPS for these individuals. And Governor DeWine's statement to me, John Handler, raises serious alarms, and every Ohioan should be concerned, because what he's saying without saying it is that he sanctions this human labor trafficking model and cares more about Haitians in Springfield than the Springfield, Ohio Americans who actually built the town and pay the bills.
1: Yeah, and it really makes you wonder why he's saying that now. And it almost seems like he's taking partying shots at the party that has kept him in power for how long has he been in politics, Jack? I mean, from prosecutor to attorney general to governor, how many years would you say?
0: I'm going to look it up, but I'm going to guess. I think he was elected Greene County prosecutor in 1976, the year that I was born. So 50 years, John Handler.
1: So he's as a career politician as you can possibly find in the Republican Party. And now he's basically taking shots at that party, knowing that he's basically a lame duck governor anyway at this point. So it's kind of insulting to kind of see what his reaction is to this. You'd think he'd be a little bit more tougher on this, but he's not. And there's a reason for it. I'm sure there's some ulterior motive to it. But at the end of the day, this reminds me of Senator McCain taking shots at Trump on his way out. And this reminds me of Ohio Justice O'Connor on her way out. And I know you've had some conversations with her about that as well.
0: Yeah, let's not forget, Governor DeWine governed during COVID like Cuomo in New York, Whitmer in Michigan, and Newsom in California. He was the first to shut everything down. He listened to female Fauci, also known as Amy Acton. Since then, he denied originally that there was billions of dollars of waste, fraud, and abuse in Ohio's unemployment system. We uncovered that, ended up being true. He said that the waste in Ohio's Medicaid system wasn't significant, cost of doing business. Now that's in the billions. Oh, by the way, this is the same guy who now wants to rip capital punishment out of the law books. This is the same guy who went on TV and said that Vivek Ramaswamy, the Republican candidate for governor, and Rob McCulley, Republican candidate for lieutenant governor, when they put their commercial out that highlighted Amy Acton, ordered polls closed in 2020. He said, well, that's not factually accurate. The buck stopped with me. Baloney, because it's still on his website. You can go to his website and it legitimately says, today, the Ohio Department of Health director ordered polls closed. So every chance he gets to throw the party under the damn bus, the garden gnome does it, John Handler.
1: He does. And really, you brought up the female Fauci, which is Dr. Amy Acton, who's currently the Democratic nominee running for governor. When he chose her to be the COVID czar of Ohio, that raised the immediate red flags, right? I mean, that right there should really say what he's all about. It's really unfortunate because, you know, a lot of good people could have been governor in Ohio, and he kind of hijacked that position as a, you know, as a moderate, probably someone who's more on the left. But picking someone like Dr. Amy Acton to shut down small businesses during COVID, I mean, that's going to be his legacy, in my opinion. And it's just a shame what he's saying about Springfield. It just proves the point even more.
0: And let's never forget that when Amy Acton quit, and yes, she quit.
1: She sure did.
0: He tried to replace her with Dr. Joan Dueve, if I pronounced that correctly, who is another abortion doctor. So he wanted to replace a pro-abortion doctor with another pro-abortion doctor. And, I mean, the guy loves Democrat women. That's the bottom line. And he actually governs like a Democrat woman. And
1: he does.
0: It's why we are where we are today in the Buckeye State. So, John, a couple other top stories. One that caught my attention yesterday, the Supreme Court also ruled that the metering policy in the U.S., ports of entry along the Mexican border are okay. And in plain English, what that means is Customs and Border Protection agents can turn away asylum seekers who are standing in Mexico attempting to approach legal ports. The majority in an opinion by Justice Alito held that an alien standing in Mexico does not arrive in the United States until he actually crosses the border. Therefore, they are not entitled to file asylum claims from Mexican soil or the bridge. That's a big ruling, John.
1: You want to talk about night and day when it comes to governing, especially at the border between, say, the last administration and the current administration, whereas the last administration, there were hundreds of thousands of illegal border crossings every single month. And on top of that, we don't even know how many of those were criminals, murderers, rapists, all the above. Now you have next to zero crossing illegally. Is that about correct?
0: That is about correct. This is the tightest border I've seen in my lifetime, and I'm celebrating it because he promised to do it. He did it. That's a delivered promise. Hey, U.S. Senator Bernie Moreno is next. Don't touch that dial.
2: With SRN News, I'm John Scott. The aftermath of a catastrophic earthquake. Venezuelan leader Delcy Rodriguez says the death toll has surpassed 900. With close to 3,000 injured.
3: In cities across northern Venezuela, neighbors help each other dig through rubble to search for loved ones. After back-to-back earthquakes killed nearly 600 people and left thousands injured, acting President Delcy Rodriguez announced the new toll early Friday, surrounded by government and military officials, as she welcomed the arrival of rescue crews from all over the world. "We're going to rescue the people who are trapped," she said. "We're working tirelessly on this task." The number of casualties is expected to climb, with thousands reported missing and frantic rescue efforts continuing. Rodriguez adds crews have rescued dozens of people, saying, "It brings us joy that they can embrace their families and loved ones." I'm Charles Villadesma.
2: 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President Trump delivered remarks at a conservative policy conference at the Washington Hilton. This is the same hotel where a man tried to assassinate him at the White House Correspondents' Dinner earlier this year. The president addressing a new incident in the Middle East.
4: President Trump says Iran launched at least 4 attack drones at ships transiting the Strait of Hormuz, calling the incident a violation of the ceasefire agreement. One drone hit a cargo ship while 3 others were shot down. The ship was damaged but continued on its route. Willie Nelson, Washington.
2: Texas public schools will require students to read Bible stories under a reading list approved by the state's education board. The required reading list approved by the Texas State Board of Education widens conservative efforts to bring more Christian teachings into U.S. classrooms. This is SRN News.
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0: Hey, everybody, it's Jack. Welcome back into the Windsor Report. I want to welcome in right now Ohio's senior U.S. Senator Bernie Moreno, a Republican. You'll remember yesterday we had Grover Norquist, president of Americans for Tax Reform, on the program breaking down a proposed piece of legislation Senator Moreno and U.S. Senator Elizabeth Warren from Massachusetts have put together. And today I'm going to give Senator Moreno the floor to lay it out straight for you from his mind, why this is necessary, how it may work, and to answer some of the objections that you may have. So without further ado, Senator Moreno, welcome back to the Windsor Report. How's your Friday, sir?
10: It's fantastic. Thank you for having me. And, you know, I don't want to start off on the wrong foot, but I am going to have to correct something you just said.
0: Yes.
10: So we are not proposing legislation, and there's a gulf of difference between presenting an actual piece of legislation versus discussing a concept and an idea that would fit into a piece of legislation. So what I penned with Senator Warren was a very simple point of view, which is that two things are just factually accurate. We can decide how we want to handle it. But the one thing is that Social Security needs to be addressed. It's heading towards insolvency. And my personal thought is that while

0: is how the system works. You know, normal Americans don't study these topics every single day. And most Americans, I think, would be surprised to learn that 94% of Americans, between their contribution and their employer's contribution, pay a total of 12.4% of their wages into Social Security. So if you make $50,000 a year, $6,200 goes into the Social Security Trust Fund. That, of course, that money goes to people who are currently retired. So the people who are working pay into a fund. That funds pay the people who had worked in the past or not retired. But currently, 6% of Americans that make over $184,500 individually pay zero above 184.5. So the numbers are very straightforward. The person making $50,000 a year pays 12.4% of their wages. The person making $1 million a year pays 1.2% of their wages. I think most Americans would be surprised to know that it works that way. I personally don't think it should work that way. I think everybody should pay the same. I don't think people who are wealthy should pay a higher percentage towards Social Security, but they shouldn't pay a lower percentage. Now, this is one piece of the puzzle into a massive tax reform legislation that I think we need. That could look something along the lines of a similar concept for income tax, which, you remember, income tax is different than Social Security taxes. In terms of income taxes, I think an idea where you have the same concept, where you have one percentage and everybody pays that one percentage, is a good way to go. And it leads to a lower tax burden on Americans. That's critical. So this is not about raising anybody's taxes. This is about reimagining how the tax system in that country works. So one piece is Social Security. Let's shore that up. Then let's take a look at income taxes and free Americans from the tax burden. Then, not to be long-winded here, but then the next follow-up is, well, how do you offset that? First of all, you see a big boom in the economy because people would have more of their own money to spend. Secondly, you would have a situation where we can attack fraud, waste, and abuse, which is rampant. It is absolutely unbelievable what politicians have turned a blind eye to for decades in terms of government waste, fraud, and abuse. I think that's a huge, huge number. Probably 10% of our entire budget is just flushed down the toilet. The other thing we are doing already, which is deporting people who come to this country to simply be on government benefits. The Haitian situation in Springfield being a good example. There are some people from the Haitian community that have jobs, but the overwhelming vast majority do not and are getting all manner of federal subsidies and state subsidies. That is absolutely insane to do that when we have a deficit of over $37 trillion. And then the last piece of it is, how do we make the government generally more efficient? How do we do more with less people? President Trump has cut 350,000 people from the federal workforce, bringing the lowest employment since the 1960s. We need to do more of that, use technology to make the government more efficient. And then, of course, the last piece of the puzzle is in putting tariffs into permanent legislation, which will give more predictability. And, of course, that does the dual goals of protecting our industries from unfair foreign competition and, of course, bringing revenue into the federal government. So when you look at that, that's the scheme in which this piece of the puzzle would fit into. I think what groups are responding to, without quite frankly even asking, is what are we trying to accomplish? And it's certainly not a piece of legislation. I heard yesterday saying you couldn't look up the bill because there is no bill.
1: Yes.
0: There is a legislation.
1: I'm glad you
0: that's the point.
1: I'm glad you brought that to my attention, because yesterday I'm scrambling, searching, and what often happens is lawmakers get together, they share ideas, and then the drafting process begins. So that is new news to me. Thank you for sharing that. So it is in the discussion phase. Listen, we only have a few minutes here. What you just shared is massive. There is a lot there to unpack. I just want to audit my understanding. So just the top two things. One, you're proposing that we have one flat rate for everyone, regardless of income level, and with respect to Social Security. And then secondarily, could you revisit for me in 30 seconds what you were saying about the income tax? Because I want to make sure I understand that.

0: Yeah, figure it as two buckets. One bucket is the money that goes into the Social Security Trust Fund. And I think, again, most Ohioans, Americans would be surprised to know that the person making $50,000 a year pays 12.4% into that fund of their wages, and the person making $1 million pays 1.2%. I think that's fundamentally unfair, and we need to fix that. So have everybody in America pay the exact same amount of their wages into the Social Security Trust Fund. The second piece is, okay, what do we do about income taxes? Because there's no doubt we are getting taxed way too much by not, by the way, not just the federal government, also the state governments, yep, local governments. It's property taxes. We are being massively overtaxed. We need to take a holistic look at it and say, how do we lower overall taxes, especially for working Americans? Let me just re-emphasize, Jack, we can't just close our eyes and pretend that Social Security is not going to collapse. I am not going to sit by and know that seniors are going to be going broke and homeless and hungry because we failed to act. That's just immoral and wrong. So we have to support our seniors, fix it, but at the same time, lower taxes for all Americans and allow our economy to grow. By the way, that means fighting the number of H-1B visas, massively restricting that, keeping immigration tight as the job market shifts, making our government more efficient. So those are all the things that is a holistic view. This is one piece of the puzzle into a larger point of view.
1: So we have only a minute here. John Handler, do you have any questions for the senator?
2: I do. You mentioned Senator Marino a little bit about working with Senator Warren. I just wanted to get your take on what that's like behind the scenes, because what I see on TV is a person who seems to be pretty radical with her stances now. And especially with socialism playing its way into the Democratic Party, what is working with her like?
0: Well, look, watch the banking committee hearings. Nobody is harder and fights back against her more than I do, like literally nobody. Evidently, that's not supposed to be the etiquette that you use when you really go after your colleagues. But look, I've called her out on basically total lies that she says, outrageous comments, overregulation. You know, she has the gall to blame President Trump for inflation when in reality it was her policies that caused inflation, her policies that almost collapsed our banking system. But, you know, look, every once in a while, even with the person who's the most radical, you can find a tiny little thread where you have in common. In this particular case, it's, hey, look, should every American pay the same percentage on Social Security, and the dual goal, should we do something about Social Security? How that turns into legislation, I see it probably impossible for us to come to the same point of view on that, because her point of view would be massive increases in taxes all across the board, which I absolutely would not support. This has to be paired with a drop in taxes on the income side.
1: Tariffs.
0: Gotcha.
1: Tight border, H-1B changes, rooting out waste, fraud, and abuse, lowering the income tax. All of these are pieces that you're talking about. And Senator Marino, that gives us a much higher level view of what's going on versus the idea that
0: one other key thing, Jack, is no more corporate giveaways. You know, nobody's been louder than me about these tax incentives for data centers. I don't know if you know, Kasich signed an agreement with four hyperscalers that exempted them from taxes for 40 years. That is ridiculous. And when I get back to D.C., after this recess, I'm going to sit down with those four companies and say, look, even though the state of Ohio has this agreement with you, you need to give that money back. You do not need the Ohio taxpayer subsidizing these multi-trillion dollar businesses. So this fits into a grand scheme that isn't just one dimension.
1: Let me ask you this, and then I promise to let you go. The thing that keeps going through my mind, I don't think about this anymore. When I was in college, I was obsessed with Social Security. Back then, I was chairman of the college Republicans, thought I was going to get into politics. And I always talk about the baby boomers like the pig that was swallowed by the python. You just see them go through the entire system, and you knew that we were going to have this problem. Not you, I'm just saying people in general. So I guess when I think about this, this is my final question. Social Security was pitched by FDR as a form of social insurance. And you pay in during your working years, you get it back later. The reality was he did that. He dressed it up so that people would agree with it. But he didn't want to call it welfare. And so, but it has always functioned more like a pay-as-you-go transfer program. And today's workers fund today's retirees, but that has gone on to include survivors, disabled beneficiaries, cost of living adjustments have then been factored in. And so the trust fund really is just a stack of IOUs. And now that we have lower birth rates, longer lifespans, and the worker to retiree ratio keeps deteriorating, that's my challenge with Social Security. So do you see doing all of this holistically as a fix, or do you think that there's an underlying demographics and pay-as-you-go structure that fundamentally is unsustainable?
0: I think there's probably a bigger question, which is if you make $40,000, $50,000, $60,000 a year and you work from age 18 to 65, mm-hmm. you probably don't have an opportunity to save a lot of money because the cost of living has gotten expensive. Mm-hmm. And now you're retired, your body's unable to work. Like you look at the technicians that worked for me in my dealerships, their mind may say yes, but their body says no. Mm-hmm. What do we, meaning Americans, want to do about taking care of our seniors? We have many paths. I'm not going to take the path to say, let them starve and be homeless. I think we have to do something about it. And look, we have to come to reckoning that Social Security has worked for a lot of people. It's kept a lot of seniors out of poverty. And we have to be adults and say, how do we fix this together and not be reactionary one way or the other? It's a lot easier to say why something won't work mm-hmm. than getting in the room, rolling up your sleeves, yep. getting to work and solving a problem. I didn't go to Washington, D.C. To just sit on the sidelines, Jack. I went to Washington, D.C. to make a dent in the universe and make this country better. And I'm not going to shy away or be afraid of tackling tough issues. But foundational beliefs haven't changed. The government needs to do more with less. I mean, less with more money. We need to lower the tax burdens on Americans. We need to let people keep more of what they earn. But at the same time, we have to take care and focus on the middle class. That is what keeps the society together. When I see the election results in New York and other places around the country, I see a Republican Party that if we do not provide an alternate point of view, we are going to move this country into a far less socialist path. And that's unacceptable to me. So we have to provide an alternative path that says, here's a different way that we unleash prosperity for everybody that isn't the things that a Mondami or quite frankly, the person who penned this with me, Elizabeth Warren, would do. But that doesn't mean that the concept of let's make certain that everybody pays the same, which by the way, I would love her to then agree to when it comes to a flat tax and everybody pays the same, right?
1: Yeah. Yeah, yeah, that'd be nice. Do you think this will turn into legislation? Yep. And if so, how long?
0: Not the exact concepts in the op-ed, but certainly something that we can look at. It's probably going to be a couple, 3 years. This is a process that's going to require a lot of attention.
1: Cool. Well, thank you for letting us in on the ground floor, if you will. I really appreciate your time, taking so much time to explain it to us in a way that's palatable, at least in my mind. So, U.S. Senator Bernie Moreno, Republican from Ohio, friend of the show. Thank you, sir, for being here today.
0: Thank you.
3: Tonight, expect humid conditions with intermittent heavy rain showers. Be cautious as heavier downpours could result in localized flooding. The low temperature will be 68 degrees. Tomorrow will bring mostly cloudy skies with continued humidity. There will be periods of rain and a morning thunderstorm followed by another thunderstorm in some areas later in the day. The high will reach 77 degrees. Tomorrow night, anticipate partly cloudy skies with late night fog developing. It will remain humid with a low of 65 degrees. I'm meteorologist Jason Caterina on 98.9 FM, The Answer.
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0: Rounding third and heading home. Welcome back. Final segment of the Windsor Report for June 26th, 2026. On the road with John Handler. That's what we're going to call this segment. John, you mentioned at the top of the show. By the way, thank you again, Senator Bernie Moreno. Great discussion today. We deeply appreciate it.
1: Yes.
0: You mentioned at the top of the show you're on the road going, I think you were going through Michigan on your way to Chicago. Any cool stops along the way yet?
1: You know, yes. And as we speak right now, Jack, I am smack dab in the middle of University of Michigan in Ann Arbor. And it smells like everyone says it smells. And I can't say what it smells like on the air, but I think you know what I mean. But
0: bovine excrement.
1: Along the way,
0: yeah.
1: Right. But along the way here, we made a pit stop at a local pawn shop that everyone might remember had a reality show called Hardcore Pawn. And I think a lot of the cool things about it was that they would have people coming in, they would be bartering on products, people would get upset, and they would get kicked out, if you remember. It looks exactly the same as it did on the show. And the coolest thing about it is the owner, Les Gold, who's a third-generation pawnbroker, was there. And I actually got a chance to sit down and talk to him for a little bit. And he ended up spending 30 minutes with my family,
0: wow,
1: gave us a backstage look at the shop, told us a little bit about the company, the history, took some pictures with him. And I told him, Jack, a little bit about our show, and he wants to come on and chat with us.
0: Let's go. That would be super fantastic. Listen, I've watched Hardcore Pawn. I've watched Pawn Stars, Storage Wars. I love that stuff. Was it cool, man? Did you see anything in there that you're like, I kind of maybe want to take that home with me?
1: My daughters were both looking at some of the purses in there, and you want to initially think they're knockoffs like you find in Manhattan, but these are the real deal. These are expensive, what do they call it, Chanel, Louis Vuitton. These purses are thousands upon thousands of dollars, and they have these massive Rolexes loaded with diamonds that are $15,000, $20,000, and he was telling me those sell all the time.
0: Wow.
1: They have mink coats. They've got garden equipment, power tools, video games, sports memorabilia.
0: Yes.
1: I mean, it looks exactly like it did on the show. It would be fascinating to spend the full day there and see kind of how it goes. There's loan counters. There's all sorts of cool stuff.
0: So
1: he'll be great to talk to when he comes on.
0: His name is Les Gold, and he's a third-generation pawnbroker and family business owner. That's great, man. We'll get him on the show. John, only about 30 seconds here, man. Any final thoughts for the Windsor Report listeners today?
1: Well, it's been a long week, man. And I thought you know, both shows that we had this week that you and I did together were fantastic. Had great interviews. I thought Bernie's interview was great. So good stuff there, man.
0: Yeah. Safe travels. My best to your better-looking half and the beautiful girls. And we'll see you back here on Wednesday, John. Thanks for being here today, brother.
1: Sounds good, man. Yep.
0: All right, gang, set an alarm. Tell a friend, be back here Monday at 4 o'clock for more of the Windsor Report.
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6: Welcome to Seculo. It's Friday, folks, and we've made it as the month of June starts to wrap down, and we look forward to the celebration of America's 250th anniversary, just a week away from the festivities kicking off. But as we look ahead, we know that we've had a busy summer already. We've had so much happening, whether it be the Iran war, whether it be the kerfluffle over the reflecting pool that has had so many people outraged, or also the fraud that the government is rooting out and actually doing something about for once. Or maybe it's about those that are sweeping the elections in New York that happen to be socialists. These are things that are happening, even though many of us are just trying to have a wonderful summer, just trying to enjoy the beautiful weather that here we have in the summer. But we don't take off. We have to keep watching and fighting and standing up for what we believe in. And I think it's an important time, as we even talked about earlier this week, that sometimes when you start to see things like the sweep of socialist candidates in New York, or you start to wonder, you know, is there going to be real justice for those that are defrauding American taxpayers? It is easy. And I see it in the comments. I see people that get disheartened with where we're at, that even, you know, these billions of dollars of frauds even capable of happening in this day and age, that the government wasn't doing more for it. But I always want to point people back to our founding documents. And it's the perfect time to be thinking about that as we approach the 250th birthday of the country. Read the Declaration of Independence this weekend. Read the Constitution this weekend. Read some of the other writings of the founding fathers, and really what they believed in this country, in this American experiment, what greatness could come from it. And there's a reason it wasn't, we are creating a perfect union. They say to create a more perfect union. They understand that the refinement of the country, as we are flawed humans that make up this country, that it will always be a process of becoming a more perfect union. So I encourage you, you know, don't get disheartened. Be positive about the future of America. I am. And it's sometimes hard when the only thing you listen to, which I know none of you would, but just me, as I read headlines and see what they're trying to say, making America this horrible place, when in reality it's not. It is the greatest country on earth, and we are so blessed by our Creator, not just with the rights that He has endowed us with, that we learn about from our founding documents, but also that we are blessed to live in the greatest country on earth. But that doesn't mean that living in this country isn't without challenges. And you're going to hear commentary from throughout this week on a lot of these topics that I've just kind of referenced here off the top. A lot of times during the summer we do this. We take a deep dive back into some of the wonderful content we've had this week. So I encourage you to stay tuned, share this broadcast with your friends as we give an encore presentation of many of these segments that we thought were so powerful and impactful for you to see this week. We want to make sure you don't miss it. But it's also a time that, as we understand there are battles ahead, there are fights ahead for the organization like the ACLJ, we will not stop fighting. Whether it be for students that are being targeted at their schools, whether it be supporting laws, filing briefs in different jurisdictions to try and uphold our Constitution, or even laws that can help make a more perfect union. That is what we do here at the ACLJ. And when we file these briefs, or when we support these families, we do it at no cost to the client. And that's a key differential for our organization, is that we will fight for these individuals. When they may feel like they have no other place to turn, they can turn to the ACLJ, and the ACLJ members and champions, because without you, none of this work is possible. Support our work at ACLJ.org, and we'll be right back with more on Seculo.
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6: 100 years for Benjamin Song, who was the ringleader, they said, of this Antifa cell. Here's what we have to say. This is a good day. This is a good day for justice when you have individuals that were trying to carry out a terroristic attack. They had plotted this. They have the all their encrypted messaging in the DOJ's press release on this. They had the evidence. They took them to trial. They got convictions and they got justice. They got prison terms. This is how the United States justice system should work, right? This is good. This should give everyone that is losing faith in the system a boost today that, hey, look, when people do bad things, they go to jail. There is accountability. That helps rebuild trust in our system. But here's also the problem, is that you have a sitting congresswoman who spoke out on this, put a post on X that was very displeased, I'll say, with the sentences that were handed down more than 450 years among the eight or nine of them that received sentences yesterday. Here's what Rashida Tlaib had to say. These sentences are a travesty and totally unjustified. But that's the point. Americans hate the fascist Trump regime. So the only way they can try to cling to power is brute force. NSPM 7, that's National Security Presidential Memorandum 7, is a grave threat to all of us. And more expletive terrorism charges like these are coming. Let that sink in. The National Security Presidential Memorandum 7 is really talking about when the president designated Antifa as a domestic terrorist group. It's kind of a national security memorandum of how they are treating the group, obviously, as domestic terrorists. And a lot of that had to do with how the sentences here were elevated because it was terrorism related. Now, I'm certain that Congresswoman Tlaib has never seen violence that was prosecuted from maybe a different perspective that should have been prosecuted. That was not domestic terrorism, right? She would have not said something like January 6th was domestic terrorism. Now, there are many different angles to take on that, but the danger of a sitting congresswoman calling out where they went with over 50 firearms, not something normally the left is super protective of. They planned this. On the body camera, this was introduced at trial, you can overhear the man who shot a police officer in the neck yelling to his compatriots, "Get to the rifles." This was a staged attack on a detention facility. They knew that it was planned out. It wasn't chaos. It wasn't, what do we do next? It was, we rush up, and we cause chaos so they don't know what's happening. And then when they start to respond, we get to the rifles. That's an ambush. That you don't take 50 firearms and yell to your group, barking orders at them to get to the rifles because you just want to scare them. Their entire intention here was violence and death against people they didn't know, but their fellow Americans. So when you see a congresswoman say things like, these sentences are a travesty and totally unjustified, but that's the point, that Americans hate the fascist Trump regime, so the only way they can cling to power is by brute force. No, the brute force here isn't sending Benjamin Song to prison for 100 years. And you know what? He gets due process. He gets to go through, he went through a 12-day trial. He was convicted by a jury of his peers and got this sentence handed down because that's how it works in our system. And then you know what he also gets? The ability to file appeals after this because that's how it works in our system. The brute force are those that disagree with a political policy, immigration policy, and they decide to organize themselves, acquire an arsenal, and attack law enforcement at a detention facility. And once they've gotten their attention, yell, "Get to the rifles." That's the brute force, not a 100-year prison sentence for a domestic terrorist. But this should give you hope in this era of uncertainty where our justice system has suffered many setbacks of the confidence of the American people. Whether it's been judges that have seemed to be making policy or legislating from the bench, where you've seen the nationwide injunction issue trying to stop every single thing the administration does. It has given the American people this sense of you can't do anything, but you can because our Constitution is strong. We're about to celebrate 250 years of the Declaration of Independence. And I do truly believe we can see another 250 years. But it's not by abandoning our principles. It's not by saying nothing will ever happen. It's by engaging. It's by getting back to the root of that. It's by maybe picking up the Constitution and the Declaration of Independence and reading it. Just so it's fresh on your mind as we get to this 250. Because that is how we survive another 250 years. But the onslaught's coming. Last night told us this, if you watched any of the results that came out of New York from their primary. Because at the same time, you have someone like Rashida Tlaib calling out and lamenting over these prison sentences for domestic terrorists, a sitting congresswoman lamenting these prison sentences. You see a wave of democratic socialists, as they call themselves, winning primaries against incumbent Democrats in New York. Three individuals supported by the mayor there, socialist Zoran Mandami. This is a moment of reflection for everyone, and it shouldn't scare you. It shouldn't terrify you because we are strong. We have a strong foundation, but we have to cling to that. We have to cling to these founding principles. Because now we're seeing it's not just a mayor of a city in the United States, a very important one. But now it's potentially three more socialists in the House of Representatives. And it wasn't just that. You saw state representative races as well. The Democrat Socialists of America in New York City celebrated last night as one of their candidates won for New York State Senate District 12. And this was their post. Palestine was on the ballot, and now a Palestinian-American Democratic Socialist is going to Albany. This is exactly who New Yorkers need, fighting for them in the state Senate, because socialists get it done. I feel like they're setting themselves up for a parody there of socialists get it done and just going through all the atrocities that have happened over the course of the world history at the hands of communists and socialists. And then with the tag, socialists get it done. That's what they're setting themselves up for. But people forget where we've come from and people forget what we're rooted in. And now's the time to read it. Now's the time to get back to those basics. That's why the term conservative it has been seen as like a stuffy term, but it is about conserving what makes America great. And that is our foundational principles. It's not a living document. It is the foundation of which we build upon. So I think that this is a very good time to remember that as we see, yes, our justice system does work. This is a good moment, but it's also a warning moment. Because of what we see happening in New York and around the world, not just in our country, where people that decide to be disengaged, and it's like, yeah, these may be my principles, but no one else believes them anymore. So I'm just going to walk away from the process. I'm just going to think our justice system doesn't work anymore. I'm just going to think, New York's a lost cause. No, it's not. This is America. So don't become one of these conservative nihilists that you see everywhere on social media and YouTube and trying to bog you down. Get excited about our country again. Be like those Europeans that you see on social media that are experiencing real America, not New York, LA, Miami, Disney America. They are experiencing real America and they love it. They're excited about it. That's what we stand for. That's what we fight for. That's why we have this foundational root in America that is so great. And we can't let it go away. As Benjamin Franklin said, a republic if we can keep it. And we can, but not if we disengage from the process. Folks, we'll be right back. We're going to be talking about a case that the ACLJ is now fighting right now. It's something I've been talking about a lot this week because the deadline is tomorrow. For this school, and we will talk with Christy when we come back.
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11: This is John Catsimatidis with the Cat's Corner. I want to get something off my chest. We have too many professional politicians. I go back to that original movie, Mr. Smith Goes to Washington. We need common sense business people that go to Washington and they want to do the right job for everybody. We don't need professional politicians that go to Washington and are on the payroll of every lobbyist in Washington. That turns my stomach. And I live in New York State. I see what's happening in New York State. I see what's happening in California. I see what's happening in Illinois and these blue states. And I was a Bill Clinton Democrat and still good friends with President Clinton. Common sense, wanting to do the right thing for all Americans. And I think that is important. Let's vote for common sense. Not the smile, not necessarily the good-looking politician, not necessarily the person that's trying to tell you you're going to get everything for free. Think things out. That is today's Cat's Corner. I'm John Catsimatidis.
6: Welcome back to Seculo. Will Haynes here. I'm joined now by Christy Compagnone, who is in our D.C. office and joining us from our studio there, one of our senior attorneys. And I thought it was important to bring her on today because we've been talking a little bit about this all week. You heard me and Jordan talk about it on Monday. Yesterday, I brought it up a little bit as well. But it's wonderful to have Christy on with this because she's actually been representing this family and this little girl since the first instance when she was in second grade. So it's wonderful that our attorneys not only get to defend these families and stand up for these families once, but also develop a relationship with them and trust, build that trust bond with these families of like, listen, the ACLJ's got your back. And Christy, this is that remarkable story where three times now this is becoming a harassing pattern by this school district and different schools at this point because of elementary and middle, but where this little girl is being silenced and forced to violate her faith at school, something that the ACLJ has fought since our founding against school districts and schools that try to tell children your rights under the First Amendment, they go away as soon as you walk on public school property. Tell us a little bit about this family and just what you've gotten to know about them over the years as you've represented them through these multiple accounts of really harassment at this point.
12: Yes, our client is just the sweetest 12-year-old that I have ever experienced. She knows exactly what her beliefs are. She believes in Jesus, and she is going to continue to share his good word with everyone that will listen, and she stands up for what is right. So this went back all the way to when she was in elementary school and was searched at the door of her elementary school coming in, where the principal would remove her Christian tracts out of her backpack and confiscate them. So we stepped in back then with a demand letter because that was so outrageous. And the school district affirmed that that will never happen again. We don't need to worry about it. Well, sure enough, this year, now that she's in the middle school of the same school district as a sixth grader, she was told, she was pulled out of a classroom and told by the vice principal that she has to, again, stop talking about her religion and stop handing out Christian tracts because people were uncomfortable with it. And so she knew better, and she said, I need to call the ACLJ. I need to speak to Christy. And so we helped her through back in March, and we told the school district, this is outrageous. This is against all of her constitutional rights. She is absolutely allowed to share her faith as long as it's not disturbing the classroom. And again, we got a response that says, you're right, we're so sorry, this will not happen again. But here's the thing, it's gotten worse, and it's clear that they have some kind of animus against her because of her Christian beliefs. Because there was now an assembly, one that her parents have opted her out of in the past. And so as soon as she was sitting in there and started to hear the content, knowing it was against her religious beliefs and she should not be listening to it, she told her teacher, like she always does, I should not be here. I don't feel comfortable. I want to leave. They pulled her out, and that teacher told the rest of the teachers, oh, she has to go to the bathroom. An interesting lie to try to get her out of the situation. But unfortunately, the bathrooms were closed. So she was standing in the hallway when another teacher approached her, said, what's wrong? And she explained again, I don't feel comfortable being in there. This is against what my parents have taught me, and I don't want to go back in. And that teacher said, well, you have no other choice. You have to go back in. So our sweet client was shuffled back into her class, and she sat there for 30 minutes sobbing, avoiding her eyes, trying to not listen with her ears, along with her best friend, because she was forced to sit through this 30-minute assembly that was against her religious beliefs. And so, I mean, they didn't ever call her parents. They didn't send anything home with her that day. And so the first her parents heard of it was when she got in the car and said, we have to call the ACLJ. So we talked with her that very night.
6: I think it's important to reiterate, and I'll get right back to you, Christy. But when you talk about a 12-year-old girl, that now this is the third time this has happened to her from her school, one, the courage that she has to not just abandon what she knows is right when the heavy arm of the school is pushing her, trying in every way to get her to abandon that. I mean, that's the goal. That's the end game. But I also think it's interesting you bring up that she wasn't allowed to talk to friends. She wasn't allowed to socialize and talk about her beliefs because it made others feel uncomfortable. But then when she told them, I feel uncomfortable, you have no choice. This is the school. You have to do this. You aren't allowed to feel uncomfortable. And also the irony of knowing that where all of this ideology comes from, hearing a teacher say you have no choice, that irony is not lost on me. But Christy, we've sent a letter as a lot of times it's difficult as a parent when you're trying to make this choice. You want the smoothest path, the path of least resistance for your child who's in middle school. And so you want just the school to do the right thing, but the school is on notice. If they don't respond appropriately to this letter, they're going to be facing the ACLJ in federal court.
12: Arguably one of our biggest cases, because we're going to bring back all of these circumstances going back to the past and building this argument that this isn't about the assembly. The school has taken a religious animus against our client for her beliefs, and they are targeting her and discriminating against her time and time and again. And so I think, yes, this demand letter, she's only 12. The parents are trying to protect her the best they can, but they are guns blazing for if the school doesn't relent, we're going hard with a complaint next week. First thing next week, we're going to explain not just the First Amendment element of this, but they are literally breaching Supreme Court precedent from just a year ago with Mahmoud. This is clear-cut precedent that they are violating right now.
6: Well, and once again, we will be bringing you the updates on this, and we are so grateful here for attorneys like Christy and the entire team that fight so diligently for these clients. But it's not just the amazing team of attorneys we have here at the ACLJ, and the amazing broadcast team that we have here at the ACLJ to come to you every day and talk about this. It's because of you, ACLJ supporters and champions, that we're able to do this. I mean, just imagine having to fight, hire an attorney three times for your daughter from second grade to sixth grade. The cost of that to try to fight for your rights would be staggering. And they don't have to pay a penny. The ACLJ provides this service with the best attorneys in the country for $0 to that family. They can get back to, I mean, it's a stressful time as it is. Your daughter is being targeted by a school. But they don't have to worry about that financial burden to fight it because of you. Because you join the ACLJ and you stand not just with us here. We're the unimportant ones in this. You stand with that little girl. You stand with her who has the courage to not give up on the things her parents have taught her, the solid roots and foundation they've given her. When she's just talking to friends about Jesus and they're being told, you can't say that here. She knows better. She's been taught better. And she will fight it. I can't think of many people that could have that kind of courage after repeated harassment by authority figures. It's remarkable, but we can't do this great work without you. So know that when you give to the ACLJ, when you give one time or monthly as an ACLJ champion, that's what your money does. It stands with that girl. It tells her her courage is not for nothing. That there are thousands and thousands and thousands of Americans that see her and are standing with her and aren't going to let people just destroy her rights. That is the future of America right there. That courage. And you can stand with her today at ACLJ.org. Donate today.
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6: Welcome to Seculo. It's Friday, folks, and we've made it as the month of June starts to wrap down and we look forward to the celebration of America's 250th anniversary, just a week away from the festivities kicking off. But as we look ahead, we know that we've had a busy summer already. We've had so much happening, whether it be the Iran war, whether it be the kerfluffle over the reflecting pool that has had so many people outraged, or also the fraud that the government is rooting out and actually doing something about for once. Or maybe it's about those that are sweeping the elections in New York that happen to be socialists. These are things that are happening, even though many of us are just trying to have a wonderful summer, just trying to enjoy the beautiful weather that here we have in the summer. But we don't take off. We have to keep watching and fighting and standing up for what we believe in. And I think it's an important time, as we even talked about earlier this week, that sometimes when you start to see things like the sweep of socialist candidates in New York, or you start to wonder, you know, is there going to be real justice for those that are defrauding American taxpayers? It is easy. And I see it in the comments. I see people that get disheartened with where we're at, that even, you know, these billions of dollars of frauds even capable of happening in this day and age, that the government wasn't doing more for it. But I always want to point people back to our founding documents. And it's the perfect time to be thinking about that as we approach the 250th birthday of the country. Read the Declaration of Independence this weekend. Read the Constitution this weekend. Read some of the other writings of the founding fathers and really what they believed in this country, in this American experiment, what greatness could come from it. And there's a reason it wasn't, we are creating a perfect union. They say to create a more perfect union. They understand that the refinement of the country, as we are flawed humans that make up this country, that it will always be a process of becoming a more perfect union. So I encourage you, you know, don't get disheartened. Be positive about the future of America. I am. And it's sometimes hard when the only thing you listen to, which I know none of you would, but just me, as I read headlines and see what they're trying to say, making America this horrible place, when in reality it's not. It is the greatest country on earth, and we are so blessed by our Creator, not just with the rights that He has endowed us with that we learn about from our founding documents, but also that we are blessed to live in the greatest country on earth. But that doesn't mean that living in this country isn't without challenges. And you're going to hear commentary from throughout this week on a lot of these topics that I've just kind of referenced here off the top. A lot of times during the summer we do this. We take a deep dive back into some of the wonderful content we've had this week. So I encourage you to stay tuned, share this broadcast with your friends as we give an encore presentation of many of these segments that we thought were so powerful and impactful for you to see this week. We want to make sure you don't miss it. But it's also a time that, as we understand there are battles ahead, there are fights ahead for the organization like the ACLJ, we will not stop fighting. Whether it be for students that are being targeted at their schools, whether it be supporting laws, filing briefs in different jurisdictions to try and uphold our Constitution, or even laws that can help make a more perfect union. That is what we do here at the ACLJ. And when we file these briefs, or when we support these families, we do it at no cost to the client. And that's a key differential for our organization, is that we will fight for these individuals. When they may feel like they have no other place to turn, they can turn to the ACLJ and the ACLJ members and champions, because without you, none of this work is possible. Support our work at ACLJ.org, and we'll be right back with more on Seculo.
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6: Back to Seculo, Will Haynes in studio today. And folks, if you want to talk to me on air, call me at 1-800-684-3110. I'm the only one in studio today. I have Rick Grinnell coming up a little bit later. But we're talking about what just happened with the Department of Justice unveiling this new $6.5 billion health care

But it also goes to show that they are continuously working on this, that it takes time for them to investigate and root out all of this fraud. It also begs the question of why we weren't seeing this much to this scale under previous administrations. We do know that it's not like that the Trump administration never cared about this. Back in 2017, they did something similar in his first term. 412 defendants were charged with $1.3 billion in alleged losses. So a high number of defendants, but not as much money taken as we see here. This also, we see that there was in 2024, 193 defendants charged. This is a problem in the United States. We know this. One thing that I've said is that the expansion of Medicaid and Medicare that happened under the Obamacare scheme, this is the fruit of it. We called out, we saying that, okay, that was the biggest number of people that were able to get on health insurance under Obamacare was the expansion of Medicaid. That was the big, it wasn't the individual mandate. It wasn't the exchange program. It was through Medicaid. And what we're seeing is how many, now that we've had time to have investigative reporting on this, you're seeing how many, even those numbers of people that got onto Medicaid were fraudulent. They were sometimes people that had no idea they had health care because of the way that this, there were so few checks and balances, so few fraud determining mechanisms that they could catch this before it happened. That in the end of the day, what Obamacare ended up doing was drive up your health care costs as well as steal your money. You're getting hit twice as an American taxpayer because the healthcare costs for everyone went up. In many cases, you didn't get to keep your doctor as Obama promised. And you're seeing now that it was so ripe for fraud. They were just able to go in there and just take money. And that's what we're seeing. And they're finally cracking down on it. But I think that even the crackdowns, if there are not real legislative reforms that come after to fix the loopholes that these fraudsters are using, they're clearly going to keep doing it. That's a problem. This is a country that has trillions of dollars in debt that the Republicans and Democrats in Congress can't come together on anything. There's no foreseeable future with a balanced budget. They're going to keep spending. But on top of that, how are you ever going to get to those problems when what we have right now is a system that allows people just to steal and steal and steal and enrich themselves off of your money that's fraudulently taken? But I also think that it's the media doing a disservice to us as well. Because what have you heard about for weeks now about the reflecting pool? And I mean, the Daily, from the New York Times did a whole expose on it. We don't know if this is going to work. We don't know where this money is going for. Is this a waste of money? It cost $14 million, which is a lot of money. I mean, for anyone here in this studio watching this broadcast, it's a lot of money for an individual. But for restoring a monument, sounds about right. Obama tried to fix it. George W. Bush tried to fix it. Reagan tried to fix it. It's a very old piece of concrete that has had many presidents try to fix it. It was leaking in bad disrepair. To completely rebuild it is what a lot of people have said would cost hundreds of millions of dollars. So $14 million, they tried something. And everyone is celebrating what may be a failure, what may not be a failure. There's some vandalism. But that's front page news at the Washington Post. That's leading nightly news broadcast with sending anchors to the reflecting pool to report on this. Is this news right here, this DOJ crackdown, is it the front page on Washington Post right now? No, not on their website. Iran cast doubts on nuclear inspections, Vance said would happen. So trying to ding the administration on that. In the trending articles you see, they're talking about a record heat in France, rooftop solar subscriptions, reflecting pool ducks, COVID vaccine study, Kennedy Center, and McDonald's fried apple pie. Where's this? The Department of

0: Justice and the Department of Health and Human Services taking down $6.5 billion in healthcare fraud. What's this reflecting pool ducks story? I'm interested, right? Because it's trending on Washington Post. That's got to be a big deal, especially when there's something out there about the government taking down $6.5 billion in healthcare fraud, 455 people. The ducks have got to be a bigger deal if that's trending, right? Here's the headline from that. I'm going to click through, doing this in real time for you. A dead duck was seen in the reflecting pool. Then two more were found nearby. Someone was paid, two people actually. This is two people on this byline from the Washington Post to write this article. It took two journalists, quotes, journalists, to write, a dead duck was seen in the reflecting pool, then two more were found nearby. Meanwhile, there's nothing on their website about this fraud. This is a good thing for every American. I don't care what age, social background, your income status. This is a good news story. This is positive. It's negative that $6.5 billion was stolen from taxpayers, but it is a good news story that the Department of Justice and the Health and Human Services Department are going after fraud in our government. Waste, fraud, and abuse. That's part of the reason that President Trump was elected. Even if you didn't like a lot of his policies, or you didn't like his personality, or you didn't think he was conservative enough, or you didn't think he was liberal enough, or whatever, people were excited by the fact that someone was finally saying, maybe we should look at all the waste, fraud, and abuse in our government. And what were we told? DOGE is bad. It's going to kick people off their health care. They're going to lose their government benefits. There's no real fraud problem. We see indictments. It's fine. Nothing to see here. How dare you shut down USAID? There's no way that it was funneling money to places and things that no American would want to fund around the world. How dare you? How dare you? How dare you? And they filed lawsuit after lawsuit after lawsuit to get things shut down, to slow the work down, to stop it effectively. But the government didn't stop, and the agenda didn't stop to go after fraud. And we're seeing that, and that's a good thing. That's something to celebrate. As we sit here on the precipice of the 250th anniversary of this country, a legacy item would be something where you are able to drastically expose the fraud in this country and in wipe it out as much as possible, fix the loopholes, and also put fraudsters on notice that it's not an easy payday. That's a good legacy item. But meanwhile, we're getting headlines from the Washington Post about a dead duck. One seen in the reflecting pool, and then two others were found nearby. So this true crime story from the Washington Post is about three dead ducks. That's the mystery of the decades. Meanwhile, 455 indictments were announced this morning. I keep refreshing the page, hoping that this will pop up somewhere, that they have someone writing about this, because this is a big story. The reflecting pool is peanuts compared to that. Yeah, that may not have worked, the reflecting pool, right? But it also, the people that are championing and celebrating a failure of something that's trying to make something look better and saying, you wasted $14 million of our taxpayer money. Well, why don't you talk about the $6.5 billion that was being stolen from you? Because one drastically outweighs the other. I'm going to take your phone call starting in the next segment. Give me a call at 1-800-684-3110. I want to hear from you. Do you think this is a good thing? Or do you think I'm overblowing this? Is this something I got excited when I saw this in our team? We were like, oh, this is really good news. They're doing this again. It's not even a one and done headline like a few weeks ago when they announced a big fraud crackdown. This keeps going. So let me know. Call me at 1-800-684-3110 or leave a comment on YouTube or Rumble. 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
2: 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Neil Armstrong's words were simple, but the moment was historic.
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2: 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We proved that there were no limits to what we could imagine or achieve.
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0: Welcome back to Seculo. Final segment of the broadcast. I'm going to get right to your phone calls. I've got two lines open if you want to try to join us. 1-800-684-3110. But I've got some great calls I'm about to jump into. But I wanted to give a little bit more information, as we've covered a lot today, about even what I was saying about the Obamacare fraud situation. This is not including all the medical device payments, all this other billing and things that have been able to just go rampant during all this fraud that we're uncovering, but that I argue was enabled by the expansion of Medicaid under Obamacare. But this is just from June 2nd of this year. That is 21 days ago, right? This is in the Wall Street Journal, and it's talking about this study from Paragon Health Institute, which is a think tank about health issues. It says that Paragon estimates that at least 6.2 million this year are improperly enrolled in heavily subsidized Obamacare plans. That's little changed from last year, so about the same amount, and roughly 25% of all signups. 25% of all signups are improperly enrolled. A quarter. It's 6.2, and that's the same as last year. Taxpayers will fund up to $25 billion in improper subsidy payments this year because enrollees or insurance agents misstated income to qualify for bigger subsidies, etc. There's a lot more to go into this, but the whole program was ripe for fraud. And so it's not just the subsidies that the American people are paying. It's the fraud we're paying as well, plus how much more healthcare costs now. It has risen dramatically. You couldn't keep your doctor. So many people exited the field because it was absurd. So when I say that a lot of this fraud, all these indictments are tied to Obamacare, that's not me making a political statement against anything Barack Obama did, as I think the caller was trying to pull out. It's just saying that we called it like that back then, that this is going to be ripe for fraud. And it's one of those, like, I don't want to say I told you so on this because it's not good for anyone. There's not a single person that benefits in this country from this, except for fraudsters. But hopefully now not even they are benefiting because they are going to prison. All right, let's go back to the phones. We got Joe in California on line two. Joe, you're on Seculo.
8: Hey, good morning. Thank you for taking my call. It's the first time I've called into your show, but I've listened for quite a while, and I enjoy it. My question is, and I don't want to seem racist or any kind of prejudice, but with the World Cup here, and it's great, there's a lot of foreign people here that have discovered a lot of things about the U.S. Ranch, you know, Chick-fil-A right. sandwiches.
0: Oh, it's one of my favorite things, seeing how much people are celebrating the non-New York, Los Angeles, Miami, Disney, Las Vegas America. Like, that's what I think the world thinks America is, but the real America, they're loving it. So keep going, though.
8: Oh, yeah. I mean, it's great. And they're probably finding the same frustrations we are that Chick-fil-A is not open on Sunday. You know, hot day after church, you want a chicken sandwich with some waffle fries and a large refreshing lemonade, and you can't get it.
0: Right.
8: So I'm sure they're finding that frustration.
0: Sure.
8: But my question is, with this $6-plus billion fraud scheme that was reported, I live in California, Central California. We own a real estate and construction company, and we come across a lot of foreign people that are doing great and doing well, the business
0: sure.
8: owners.
0: Sure.
8: We come across a lot that you're wondering, how can you afford this on a dentist's salary? And a lot of what we see, I know, is fraud. California is filled with fraud. Fires, flooding, they wanted
0: yeah.
8: to give them two proposals. One for FEMA, and then one for the cost of what the construction would really be. So I know there's fraud everywhere. But with this new discovery, has anybody ever thought of checking to see how many foreign entities are of that 400-plus that were found
0: sure.
8: indicted.
0: Hey, Joe, I'm going to jump in here and because I want to get to a couple other calls. But I think, one, you're looking at 455 across 57 different federal court districts involving 46 state Medicaid fraud control units. So that's basically the whole country. I don't think here, and as I said earlier, this isn't a one conspiracy. This is just they were able to unleash all this at one time. I don't think there's a through line on any sort of like immigrant group, as I think is what you're asking. I actually think it's a little bit of a disservice that the what we saw coming from Minnesota, that it was only focused on the Somali community. Obviously, there was an issue there within the Somali immigrant community where they had found the daycare system was able to easily access these funds. And it also made it an easy talking point from the left of saying you're just as xenophobic because you're going after all Somalis. I think that does a disservice to what the DOJ is doing here, because I think it is so widespread that it is equal opportunity fraud. It is not just one community or such that has decided this is the way to do it. So I think it's also we need to be careful about that, not falling into that trap of thinking, oh, if it was happening in Minnesota, this fraud everywhere is just one immigrant community. In reality, I think it is so heavily exploited by so many different people from all sorts of backgrounds, a lot of them that are just Americans that were born here. That's how bad this is. And that's why it's got to be rooted out at every level. But thank you for your call, Joe. And maybe one day we'll be able to get some Chick-fil-A sandwiches and some Polynesian sauce on Sunday. Let's go ahead and go to Triz from D.C. You're on Seculo.
10: Hi, Hi, everybody. How are you?
0: We're doing well.
10: Listen, you know what? I'm a senior, but I want you to know I worked 43 years. I was a workhorse, and I want people to understand your one accident or one diagnosis from your life being turned upside down. It is unbelievable that you're talking about this morning. I told the young lady that took the call, I am a victim. I am a victim of what you're talking about, and I know there's many more seniors. You would not believe the doctors that said I've been in their office. I haven't. These doctors put notes, different things in your notes, your medical notes, and then they tell you something verbally. Do you not know I have $3,000 in counting coming out of my Social Security disability check? I asked for the ledger for Medicaid. Oh, my God. There are doctors on there I don't know nothing about. All they have to do is send it to Medicare, but somebody inside is doing something. Do you understand me?
0: I hear you. We've only got a minute left, but you know what's unfortunate is that you're not the only one. Is that I feel like you're going to be more of the pattern the more they dig into this, is that people are just exploiting people that worked hard your entire life. And that's where I say you can't even get to the policy portion of this. Sherry, I couldn't get to you, but you're saying, will spending cuts really harm America's seniors? I don't think so, because you have to root out the fraud and then actually pay for the people like Triz that worked hard to get that Medicare benefit. Yeah, it would cost a lot less money if you're not paying all these fraudulent things. Root it out, get back to the basis, then have your policy fights. But we can't even get there right now because of how much is being stolen from you, me, and people like Triz that called from D.C. Thank you so much for calling. Folks, I'm sorry I couldn't get to every call today, but I appreciate you calling in today. We'll be back tomorrow with more on Seculo. But if you can become an ACLJ champion today and stand with those that we need to fight for, go to ACLJ.org.
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18: News this hour from Town Hall. I'm John Scott. President Trump blames Iran for a drone strike on a ship in the Strait of Hormuz, calling it a foolish violation of the ceasefire agreement. As a result of this, U.S. Central Command says the military struck missile and drone locations and coastal radar sites in Iran. Venezuelans Hope Online Post will bring news of missing people after devastating earthquakes.
19: A father holds the hand of his daughter, dressed as a fairy. A 24-year-old man in a pilot uniform stares proudly at the camera. A family embraces on a soccer field. They're among the images posted by relatives within Venezuela and abroad, desperately searching for their missed ones following two powerful back-to-back earthquakes this week. With communication patchy, social media and online registries have become a crucial tool for many Venezuelans seeking information and resources beyond sparse government statistics. I'm Charles Tillotasma.
18: 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Former Trump administration national security advisor John Bolton pleading guilty to illegally retaining classified information, which could allow him to avoid a prison term. U.S. Attorney Kelly Hayes.
15: He also knew the damage to national security that could be caused by mishandling that sensitive information. Nevertheless, as Mr. Bolton just admitted, he put our national security at grave risk in violation of the law.
18: Bolton pleaded guilty to a single count of illegally retaining national defense information. More on these stories from townhall.com.
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28: Morning, Glory. Evening, Grace, America. I'm Hugh Hewitt. Welcome to the weekend. It's already here, but we don't go to it before we review what happened on Friday. Let's start with President Trump at the Faith and Freedom Rally. Cut number 9.
29: Communism is very easy to sell. It destroys everything, but it's very easy I'll be honest. I think I'd be the greatest communist in history. I'd give free rent. Ladies and gentlemen, from now on, you don't have to pay any rent. From now on, anybody wants a house, don't worry about it. Just pick the house you want. Everybody gets free food. Everything is free from this point forward. Everyone's going to vote for me. The problem is, after 2 or 3 years, the country is a disaster area. The country fails. They always do. It always does. So easy to sell. That first year, boy, you're the most popular. It's happening right now in New York and California. But you'll start living in squalor. You'll live in squalor. There will be no food. There will be no housing. There will be no military. There will be no law and order. There will be no nothing. There will be no nothing. You'll be a third world inhabitant in every way, and everyone will suffer or die. You'll suffer or die. That's what happens. For thousands of years, it's been happening by different names.
28: Suffer or die. Not a pleasing prospect. Let's go to cut number two of the president today, talking about the communists. Cut number 10.
29: In many cases, they're not smart, but in some cases, they are. It's easy for them to get followers because they make promises that they know they can't keep. And the Democrats aren't fighting back. That's why they're dumb. They're not fighting back. They're afraid. I watch Schumer. He's afraid to fight. I watch guys that are pretty normal. And guys that we oppose, they're afraid to fight. The Democrats have taken a tremendous turn left. And many of these people, I looked at some of the people that got elected the other night in New York. These are, in many ways, stupid people. In some ways, and intellectually, probably pretty smart, but they're people that want to destroy our country. They hate our country.
28: Right. They are absolutely, and they're anti-Semites. Let's be clear. They're anti-West, anti-American, anti-Israel, and anti-Semite. Cut number 11 from the president, and I'll tell you what my analysis is.
29: These are not social Democrats. These are hardcore, godless communists. They're godless communists. All communists are godless. They don't believe in God. This is the most serious threat to our country since its existence, in my opinion, 250 years ago. This is a major threat to our country. It isn't something that's easily solved, but with a little love and help, some hard work, because it's ironic, we're celebrating a very important birthday, our most important birthday so far, 250 years. And instead of speaking about Christ, and instead of speaking about freedom and victories of all different kinds, we're speaking about yet another threat to the foundations of America. These ruthless communists will attack all religions, but in particular Christianity. They always do. They're after Christianity more than any other religion. It seems to be.
28: President is absolutely right. Communism is, in fact, by definition, atheist, by definition, opposed to religious belief. Now, they do have an alliance with the radical Islam elements within the Democratic Party, and they are not atheists, but they are radical Islamists. I was on Fox News Friday with Sandra Smith talking about this on America Reports. Cut number one.
1: Let's bring in Hugh Hewitt now. He's a Fox News contributor and host of The Hugh Hewitt Show. Hugh, welcome to you. For Chad, it's always about the math. Maybe not so for Hakeem Jeffries. The leader suggested this earlier on CNN. Listen.
2: What happens in a handful of primaries in one of the bluest cities in the country is not in any way indicative of what needs to happen in November.
1: Yet in your FoxNews.com piece, you write Democrats cliff dive over the far left edge of American politics, saying voting for any Democrat for any office in any state in November is a vote for the AOC Mamdani Democrats. That is the reality, and Republicans will be pounding on that point from now until November. Elaborate, Hugh.
28: All right. Good afternoon, Sandra. It is, in fact, Hakeem Jeffries saying, pay no attention to the raging inferno on the left side of my party. And it's a question about math. Chad is right. It's a question about the new horses that are coming in. John is right. There are right now 18 progressives in the House. Some of them are radical, like AOC and Ilhan Omar and Rashida Tlaib and Jayapal. Some of them are kind of not radical and not anti-Semitic. Well, Adam Hamawai in New Jersey, and the three that were elected to the Democratic nominations on Tuesday night, they're radical hard left, anti-Israel, anti-Semites. So all of a sudden you've got eight radicals in the House. If the House flips, the Republicans had this problem 4 years ago when we had a fringe of knuckleheads on the far right, and they weren't really ideological. They were just kind of disparate, weird people, and they're almost all gone from the Congress now, but they destroyed Kevin McCarthy's speakership. Well, Hakeem Jeffries is doing the math. If he gets eight hard, hard left, anti-Israel, anti-Semites in his Congress, in his conference, it's going to be very hard for him to win the speakership if he, in fact, flips the House. As for Senator Slotkin, she's looking ahead at the national brand. They have a short-term problem with what happens in the House next fall, but their longer-term problem is if their party becomes anti-West, anti-American, anti-Israel, and anti-Semitic, that's the death knell of the Democratic Party. You can't win nationally with a radical platform like that.
1: Well, from President Trump's view, and again, we'll hear from him in just a moment when he begins speaking, he sees this. Communists are finally making their move, says President Trump. I've been waiting and preparing for this for a long time. It's easy to be a communist. All you have to say is, I'll give you everything. But that means you're taking it away from others that have earned it over thousands of years. That ideology has not worked once. The game is on. Enjoy watching. So is that the message from the Republican Party? And will they get that messaging right come November?
28: It should be the message. They should not parse words. They should not soften the blow. Graham Platner, who is running for Senate as the Democrat in Maine, is a self-professed communist. We had Chevalier. She's the most radical of the bunch. I also think she may be the least actually eloquent in expressing her views. Nominee Valdez wants to nationalize the airlines. There's so much weird stuff. Hawami was the blind sheikh's character witness. They're a group of hard left people. And Mr. Sayad in Michigan, he's a hard left Hamas apologist as well. So the Democratic Party is really teetering. Actually, they've gone over the edge. They went Thelma and Louise. They drove right over the cliff on Tuesday night. And Senator Slotkin is looking at that and saying, I don't want to be a minority senator for my entire career in the Senate. And right now, they could well end up doing that, as there are 31 red states and 19 blue states. That should mean like 62 Republican senators, especially if the Democrats go left and then further left and then all the way off the map.
1: All right. Well, from AOC's view, she sees what's going on in some of these races. She was asked if she's more inclined to possibly run for the Senate after seeing these races in New York. She said this to Fox Digital.
3: I'm definitely inspired and encouraged by all the new faces that we're going to be sending to the State Assembly and to Congress.
1: She's encouraged. So as someone is largely seen as the one of, at least, the leaders in her party, what does that say about her future and the party's future?
28: It tells me, and I talked about this on air recently with President Trump, she's got the sparkle. She has the charisma. I think she could be their 2028 presidential nominee if she wants that. She almost certainly could be the Senate nominee. But if she quests for the presidency, that leaves Mayor Mamdani an open shot at Chuck Schumer. And the person who is most afraid after the landslide for the left on Tuesday night is Chuck Schumer. He's lost control of his party. He's lost control of his caucus. It's not the Democrats for whom he was proudly the protector of Israel. No more.
1: Hugh, always appreciate when you can join us. Thank you very much.
28: I love being on and being able to spell it out for people on Fox. I love being able to spell it out for you on the Salem News Channel, the Salem Radio Network, all of our great radio affiliates. That's the way it is. That's just the way it is. Coming up, Eli Lake and I talk about those elections, as does Jim Garrity coming up this hour, Ben Dominich next hour. John Ondrasik coming along, Jim Talent coming along, a lot coming along. But first, let me take my relief factor for the day. Right now, they've got the patriotic price for the three-week starter pack of $17.76. Call 1-800, the number 4, and the word relief. There are the four pills. It's Friday. It's raining cats and dogs. So I haven't been outside today, but I got my eye carrying curcumin and his branch on Omega in the studio. And it is that easy. I'm ready for the weekend. Hopefully, it'll be nice, bright, and sunny on a Saturday, and I'll be able to go a little bit longer than my normal way, and I won't feel any kind of minor aches and pains because Relief Factor works. It really does. I will have taken for 14 years come this July, which is our 26th anniversary on the air. So more than half the time I've been on the air, Relief Factor has been on the air with me, keeping me going, keeping me trundling along, and whether you're a swimmer, a diver, whether you're a Peloton doer or a gym rat, Relief Factor is for you. 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

0: We hold these truths to be self-evident. 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
0: Welcome back, America. I'm Hugh Hewitt, joined now by Eli Lake of the Free Press, host of the Breaking History podcast, frequent contributor on the commentary podcast, including this Wednesday. Welcome, Eli. I want to go right to the heart of what you talked about on Wednesday. You said it is a catastrophic moral moment in New York. Your colleagues on the podcast were very funny, calling it the bums won sackcloth Wednesday. May you find comfort among the mourners of New York and Jerusalem. Look, it's three congressmen. They're all communists. They're all radical. But, I mean, it's still just three Democrats. Or is it, in fact, add in Hamawi, add in Milot Kiros in Denver, add in Graham Plattner and El Sayed, and maybe it's actually sinister. What's your take?
10: With the, I
3: We were reacting in the moment. And I mean, I think it is important to say, yes, this is a deep blue New York City. They call it Commie Corridor for a reason. All of that said, Hugh, this is the result of the Democrats just deciding that the Democratic Socialists of America, which I believe should be called the National Socialists of America because of their utter antipathy and enmity towards the Jewish state and, for that matter, Jews in general. But the issue is that the DSA is trying what is known as an entryist strategy to take over the Democratic Party. And the smiling Zohran Mamdani, the mayor of New York, chose to elevate these people, chose to elevate someone who will not apologize for attending a rally that celebrated the mass murder and rape of October 7th, literally the day after. He chose those people to endorse. He chose to elevate those people. They would not have won without his endorsement. That's who he is. So as he continues, you know, when he tries to charm us, we should just remember this is what his real agenda is. And so,
0: I want my audience to know that if they're listening and not watching, you have a whale behind you. So this is a whale of a big story. Yes. I had to say that. You just mentioned the Columbia. You have enough suggestions for the Breaking History podcast. I would love, however, if someone would explain to me, when did the Middle Eastern Studies Department at Columbia go off the rails, and how did it end up here over the course of 30 years?
3: I did it 2 years ago. It was in the archives. I did it for Honestly, and I'll send it to you. But I did an episode all about Edward Said and Edward Said's takeover of the Middle East Studies Department and how that represented a kind of hinge moment. But now we're seeing, I mean, ideas have consequences. That's why we're doing this, Hugh. Ideas matter. And this is the triumph of anti-colonialism. It's the triumph of Frantz Fanon and Edward Said and Michel Foucault. And these people dominated a generation, maybe two generations ago. They ran the table when it came to the elite universities. And now we're seeing the children of those universities making a bid for political power. And the Democratic Party is totally not ready for it. And that's the part of it, which is that I think that there was a sense that the Democrats were thinking to themselves, even with the rise of Mamdani in New York, well, you know, this is a big tent and we can work with the DSA. They seem to have a lot of momentum and they can be folded into the Democratic Party. The Democratic Party, I think, is in the process of losing its soul. It's losing its identity. And unless it makes it very clear that it is copyright infringement, if these communists decide to run as Democrats, then they will become the DSA. And that is an enormous problem. I hope it doesn't happen. But it's very similar to when Jeremy Corbyn took over the Labour Party in the UK. And I think we might be seeing it now. And this midterm, I think that's the story of this midterm.
0: And the challenge for the Republicans is to nationalize the race. Because what will happen when Kevin McCarthy was Speaker, they had 5 to 10 knuckleheads who were disparate, and they were all under the Freedom Caucus umbrella, but they really didn't believe in a lot of coherent stuff, and some of them were just addicted to attention. Most of them are gone now. The Democrat leftists, the DSA, they have an ideology, and if they hold 8 seats, and they've got 4 already in Tlaib, Omar, AOC, Jayapal, if they get 4
3: well,
0: more,
3: hold
0: they've
3: on.
0: Got 8.
3: Hold on. AOC seems to be tiptoeing and tap dancing away from some of this. Notice she didn't endorse any of these people, and she didn't endorse Graham Platner. And so I'm just saying I think that AOC recognizes she's got larger political ambitions, but she's been keeping her cards pretty close to the vest.
0: Okay, let's say seven hardcore leftists. That makes Hakeem Jeffries skate on very thin ice, doesn't it?
3: Oh, yeah. Oh, yeah, especially if it's going to be a similar kind of, if it's going to be like a 50-50, you know, unless they get a really big win, and he can account for that. But, yeah, it's 7 wild cards. And then also, I mean, listen, I think it's not going to happen this cycle, but this should be a wake-up call. I mean, this is not the New York that I know, and I would hope the New York Republican Party can revive itself, reinvent itself, and say that to save the greatest city in the world from the scourge of socialism, that would be I would love to see something happen in New York where that Republican Party can get back to the glory days of Giuliani and Bloomberg and so forth, when they could actually compete for power.
0: But, you know, the capital of capitalism is going to give that baton to Miami, if they haven't already, because the bankers are not going to stay.
3: So. Good point.
0: And there are a million, as of this morning, there are a million landlords of apartment owners who are now under rent control immediacy, right? That they were rent stabilized, but the board that was taken over by Mondani is now going to freeze their rents. That destroys housing stock. I don't know how many times we have to learn the same lesson, Eli. How often do we have to learn the lesson?
3: I know.
0: Price controls ruin housing.
3: Oh yeah, no. It's across the board. I mean, I'm worried about, you know, what's going to happen to the curriculum of New York public schools. I mean, this has been a major project for the left for a long time. What's going to happen in terms of, you know, policing? I mean, there's all kinds of things that are going to have these downsides. We're not going to really see the effects of Mamdani's policies maybe for a couple of years, but this is a huge... And I just want to point something out because I've seen this discourse on X. What's happening in the Democratic Party right now cannot really be compared to the Tea Party movement of the early 2010s. And the big distinction is that the Tea Party movement, you're right, the Tea Party movement was an insurgency against the Republican establishment. But the people who were in the Tea Party, when they would get together, they would read the Declaration of Independence. They loved America. They loved our republic. They revered our founding charter and our ideals. The people who are trying to take over the Democratic Party hate America. They hate Western civilization. They hate all of the things that make our country great. And I just think it's important to have that, because even though I disagree with many Democrats, and I know you disagree with them and Democrats, I also think many of them are in their own way patriotic. And for the party to be taken over really by an organization that despises our country and despises our values is a tragedy, and I hope it doesn't happen.
0: I think you're right, and to become an anti-Western party when you were the party of Jack Kennedy, and more recently Sam Nunn, that's really astonishing. Eli Lake, follow him on X at Eli Lake. Listen to Breaking History, the podcast. Read him at the Free Press. Thank you, Eli. Be right back with Jim Garrity. Stay tuned.

0: With SRN News, I'm John Scott. President Trump blaming Iran for drone strikes on a ship in the Strait of Hormuz and calls it a foolish violation of the ceasefire agreement. As a result of this, U.S. Central Command says the military has struck missile and drone locations and coastal radar sites in Iran. Venezuelan's Hope Online Post will bring news of missing people after devastating earthquakes.
1: A father holds the hand of his daughter, dressed as a fairy. A 24-year-old man in a pilot uniform stares proudly at the camera. A family embraces on a soccer field. They're among the images posted by relatives within Venezuela and abroad, desperately searching for their missed ones following two powerful back-to-back earthquakes this week. With communication patchy, social media and online registries have become a crucial tool for many Venezuelans seeking information and resources beyond sparse government statistics. I'm Charles de Ledesma.
0: An update on the death toll, 920 people have died. 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Former Trump administration National Security Advisor John Bolton pleading guilty to illegally retaining classified information, sealing a deal that could help him avoid prison time. U.S. Attorney Kelly Hayes says Bolton was well aware of how to keep classified information safe.
2: He also knew the damage to national security that could be caused by mishandling that sensitive information. Nevertheless, as Mr. Bolton just admitted, he put our national security at grave risk in violation of the law.
0: Bolton pleading guilty to a single count of illegally retaining national defense information. This is SRNU.
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9: Welcome back, America. A rare weekend appearance by Jim Garrity, the indispensable Washington Post columnist, senior writer at National Review, host of the Three Martini podcast, frequent contributor to the editors, though he wasn't on this week. I think he was off at some robotic symposium trying to defend himself against his kids into the future. Garrity, let me start with our friends in the Democratic Party on Tuesday night. And you talked today on Three Martini Lunch about how the World Cup was supposed to be a disaster for Republicans, and the Democrats were hoping for that. Well, it's become a great thing for the country. Meanwhile, the disaster happened in New York to the Democrats. How do you assess that fiasco?
10: So today's Morning Jolt is about the angry whiner I have no hope. Society, there are no opportunities in society mentality you find on kind of the Groiper right. And then there's also this very weird mirror image on the hard, you know, socialist, and let's face it, really often increasingly openly communist left. That basically they both have this mutual attitude of everything in society is so unfair. Everything is deck stacked against us. It doesn't shock me that the centerpiece or the epicenter of this movement is New York City. And it's not because of the Jets. It's not because of anything like that. It's that New York City has always been one of the most expensive places to live in the entire country. And it's known as a very hard place to make it. As the song goes, if you can make it here, you can make it anywhere. But like inherent in that is that it's hard to make it in New York City. It is hard to find a job that's going to cover all the expenses you have. It is hard to find a job, something, you know, that's going to rise. It is the most intense competition you're going to find in any place in the country. So lots of people want to make it in New York City. Sometimes they've got a you know, college education that really didn't prepare them that well for the job market. Sometimes they really just underestimated the level of competition. Sometimes they walk around with an excessive sense of how good they really are. And the other detail, Hugh, that I think is kind of interesting, and I'm trying to, you mentioned my kids, I'm trying to instill this in them. They live, you know, through National Review, Washington Post, and all the other different places that I work, we make a good living. We make a good living at this stage in my life. When I was starting out, I was eating ramen noodles just like everybody else, and that same sense of that.

0: you, young person? And the only answer is socialism.
1: You know, Jim, that makes me think of the interview that the Axios reporter did with one of the Silicon Valley AI guys. I can't remember his name right now. But the Axios guy asked the obvious question, what do I tell my kids to go into? What kind of job should they have if AI is going to destroy? Now, your kids make robots, so they'll be fully employed. But if you're not an engineer of robots, not only is it tough to make it in New York, it's tough to see where you're going to go other than wait the next table.
0: Yeah, and so here's the thing. You know, the internet came along and changed a lot, right? And if you actually have copies of print newspapers, print newspapers are not what they used to be. And I'm a little saddened by that. I'm saddened on a bunch of Craigslist took away the classifieds, right? You just don't see print advertising the way you used to. The comic strip in the newspaper is not the big deal in our society that it used to be back in the days of Calvin and Hobbes and
1: Peanuts,
0: the Far Side and Bloom County and all of these things that I grew up with, you know. But inevitably, you know, is journalism better? Well, the internet has empowered so many people to join the ranks of journalists and make a living. And as you know, there's a part of me, like, as much as I may not like everything coming from AI, I also kind of realize complaining about it, it's kind of like complaining about the rain. There is no way to put the toothpaste back in the tube. You can't put the genie back into the bottle. You just have to look at an AI economy and say, what are they still going to need? Now, you mentioned robotics is something that is not going to go away in the next, you know, 10, 20, 30 years. And so thank God my kids have picked something that they're likely to, find some form of employment in the future.
1: They can take care of you in your dotage. Don't go anywhere, America. I'm coming right back with Jim Garrity, very far away from dotage at this point. During the break, which we'll put on the Big Weekend Pod, I'm going to talk to him about the opening of the Great American State Fair and the reflecting pool. But then when we come back, we're going to grapple with Iran and the fact that they shot at a Singapore flag and hit the bridge freighter yesterday. What do we do? What do we do? Stay tuned.
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5: Welcome back, America. I'm Hugh Hewitt. Jim Garrity with me, host of the Three Martini Lunch. You can read him in the Washington Post. You can read him every day in the Morning Jolt for National Review. Hear him on the Editor's Podcast frequently as well. Jim, the big development this week with the Iran war is that Iran fired at and hit a Singapore freighter in the bridge. And we don't know what President Trump is going to do. And the second big development is an alleged split between Vice President Vance and Secretary of State Rubio. I think that's like the split between the wide receiver on the right side and the wide receiver on the left side. The quarterback is Donald Trump. He called the play. They're going to run the routes that they are designated to do. But what do you think everyone's going to agree to do, or what is the president going to decide to do about shooting at the freighter? Because, you know, everything else up until this point, you could argue, oh, the MOU covers everything because it's so vague, but it definitely was not supposed to include shooting at the freighters.
6: Yeah. Hugh, it's a big development. I don't think it's necessarily a surprising development. I think that, you know, the idea that the Iranians would break their word on something was probably the, I don't know if Vegas was taking bets on it or Polymarket or Kalshi or any of them, but if you could put money down on the Iranians were going to break their word at some point, I feel pretty good about those odds. You know, when this conflict began, I was to a certain extent enthusiastic, but like, look, from 1979, the Iranian regime has been in a de facto state of war against the United States of America and the American people. Sometimes it's very intense, sometimes it quiets down, but there's really never been a point where they have their intent has been straightforward in their chant, death to America. It is not mild inconvenience to America. It is not stub toe to America, right? They oppose us in every possible way. The idea that diplomacy was ever going to work with this regime was always extremely unlikely. And one of the ways you know that is because it's not like we could meet in our embassy in Tehran, right? So the idea, so like when Trump began this war, I think a whole bunch of people on the right were like, finally, someone, there's an American president who recognizes that there is no negotiating with these folks. There is no way of getting these folks to see reason. The only real solution, the problem with the Iranian regime is the Iranian regime. And the only way you can really fix that is by, you know, driving them from power. You hit their military hard enough, maybe the next time the people rise up, they have a chance of actually deposing them. Well, not only with a memorandum of understanding do we act like regime change is no longer one of our interests or one of our priorities. You see the president, in my mind, going way off message and saying it's important for Iran to have ballistic missiles to defend itself. No, it's not. We're saying that, you know, it's okay for them to have nuclear power for civilian purposes, but not for, but they, we trust them not to weaponize. What? These guys have, you know, they have broken every treaty they've ever signed, and they have bragged in 2009, I want to say, 2012, 2016, 2017, about how easy it is to fool international inspectors. This is one of the reasons by Monday I was not impressed when J.D. Vance is like, oh, they agreed to inspectors. This is terrific. Any, that only sounds good if you know nothing about the Iranian regime and the entire history of how they have fooled and, you know, messed around and denied access to important sites and stuff like that. So
5: counter argument,
6: Jim. Between the two philosophies. Yeah, go ahead.
5: Counter argument, which is that we're in the phony war equivalent. That's the war that wasn't fighting between November of 1939 and May of 1940. Poland had been overrun. The Germans were reorganizing. The French and the British Expeditionary Force were getting into play. And nothing happened. I think we're in the phony war until after the election. The oil is closed below $70 a barrel today. And Mark Thiessen, my former, your current colleague at the Washington Post, writes today, a top nuclear expert on what the war accomplished with Iran. David Albright says the claim that Iran emerged stronger from the war is delusional. And he goes on to detail just how devastated Iran is. So they may be, the weaker they are, the tougher they talk. And what we say is just to jolly them along until the election is over. Your turn.
6: Okay.
5: Wally.
6: One, like, if they get the $300 billion with a B that they're supposed to get under the Memorandum of Understanding, well, then they're going to be done a whole lot better, right? That is like 13 times the size of the current Iranian defense budget. And money is fungible, money that they're getting from whichever donors are organizing this, that ends up going to there is money that they, you know, that gives them money that they don't have to, that they can then, you know, free up other cash to build on drones, ballistic missiles. They want to rebuild their traditional military. They can do that. But I think, by the way, if you're Iran, do you even need a traditional military anymore? You managed to shut down shipping in the Persian Gulf and cut off the Strait of Hormuz through drones. Which one study says, like, a lot of people think it costs an Iranian to make a Shahid drone, $35,000 to like $70,000 per drone. There's one study that says, no. Once you put in all the economies of scale, it's costing the Iranians just $7,000 per drone. And that's really what shut down, what made the oil tankers afraid to go through the Persian Gulf. Like, that's a considerable amount of leverage that they have gotten out of this. So that's why I think, oh, no, this is not a slam dunk, we can say we've won, go home sort of thing.
5: All right, Jim, we got 2 minutes. When you were a debater in high school, right? You debated.
6: No, this is not. I'm a rank amateur.
5: I want to hear your state the contrary argument, even if you're not trained. What's the contrary argument to what you just said?
6: Oh, like, why is this a good deal, or why is this... you get oil flowing. As you mentioned, oil tanks are down. But when you made the World War II comparison, Hugh, all of that happened after the American president had signed a peace deal in Versailles, France. So we know once there's a treaty in Versailles, everything works out fine, right?
5: It was
6: right?
5: 20 years after Versailles, Jim. The phony war was 20 years after Versailles.
6: I'm just saying, if I'm signing a peace deal, I pick a different city. I just go down the road, do it in Paris, something like that.
5: It's not a peace deal. It's a MOU. I'm just saying, is there not a little space reserved in your head that it all could work out? Because there's a large space in my head that it could all work out.
6: Okay. Do you want to know the upside, Hugh, is that we know the Iranians are going to break their word. So at some point, Trump's going to get frustrated and say, this is not worth it. He'll go back to bombing. We could actually talk
5: yes!
6: about this time.
5: Yes.
6: That's the silver lining. Okay. All right.
5: That's my base case is that eventually this president
6: this is the
5: going
6: intermission
5: to get mad.
6: You're saying this is the this is the end of the Marvel movie. The credits have rolled. There's a close credit scene, and the U.S. military will return in doomsday for the mullahs.
5: It's Deadpool arising from just his head. If people know what the Marvel verse is like, it's a Deadpool trailer. Garrity the Indispensable. Follow him on X at Jim Garrity. Read him in the Washington Post. Read him in the National Review. Subscribe to the Morning Jolt. You'll laugh every morning. You'll enjoy it. And listen to the 3 Martini Lunch and the Editor's Podcast. Thank you, Jim. Go make a robot, or at least go watch, so you won't be dumbfounded by whatever your kids come up with. Tell them to be program friendly to Hugh. I'll be right back, America. Stay tuned.
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4: 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Finding a parking space shouldn't be one of them. Illegally parking in spaces reserved for people with disabilities is not only wrong, it's against the law. So please, think twice before pulling into a reserved parking spot. Even if it's just for a minute, it's 60 seconds too long. 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
5: Wellness.
6: Welcome back, America. I always love a little bit of Democratic denialism, especially when it's from someone that's been on the program before. Senator Chris Coons of Delaware had this to say today, cut number six.
7: Chris Coons of Delaware, thank you so much for being here. What's your reaction to the New York City primary results?
8: Well, Dana, look, there were lots of primaries across the country on Tuesday. Yes, there were three primaries in New York City where the result was that Mayor Mamdani's endorsed candidates were successful. There were also congressional primaries in other places, in Maryland, where Steny Hoyer's seat was, the primary was won by a moderate, in Utah, where Ben McAdams, a moderate, won that primary. There's primaries all over the country for Senate seats, for House seats, and I don't frankly think that the outcome of three elections in New York City shows a clear national trend.
6: You know, I love Chris Coons. I really do. I think he's a very nice man. 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I also want to remind you, it's the weekend to watch The Story of Everything. The Story of Everything is now out over at Amazon Prime. Amazing movie. I saw it, I guess, 3 weeks ago at the Museum of the Bible across the river in D.C. on the Mall. And 400 people just blown away by how beautiful it is, how very complete its explanation is on why the universe bespeaks a creator, why intelligent design is where science has ended up after resisting for a long time the idea it was all just particles bumping into each other. Nope, that's all been blown up. Intelligent design has triumphed. You ought to find out why by watching the movie The Story of Everything, and you ought to stay right here. Ben Domenech of The Daily Wire, Fox News contributor, is coming up for our weekly Friday sit-down on the news of the week and for the weekend review. So don't go anywhere, America. I'm Hugh Hewitt. Stay tuned to The Hugh Hewitt Show on the Salem News Channel, Salem Radio Network, and our great radio affiliate.
5: The Hugh Hewitt Show, coming to you from the Relief Factor Studio, is brought to you by ReliefFactor.com.